0: That was the first conversation the Rams had with the Browns.
1: 2022, did you see the right year there?
0: Wow. Yeah, and okay. So it's wild, right? Like, but that was the first time that conversation happened. And then, you know, this time around, they just kind of kept chipping away at it. So that's a huge part of it.
2: 2022. You know, my mother taught me a lot. One of the things she always taught me was, you don't ask, you don't get. And that's the truth. You never know what somebody's going to say. And as I got older, and as I started playing fantasy football, obviously Les Snead and I, very, very similar. If you want somebody on somebody's team and you're willing to give up assets, pieces, players, draft picks, whatever, you keep at it. You keep trying to sweeten the deal. You keep trying to find another angle. And Les Snead did what I do in my dynasty league, and that is keep trying to see if they're available. You know, when it comes to dynasty football, you're trying to find those rebuilding teams that might have a veteran that's still good, but maybe you can give them a young player or a pick because that young team knows they're not very good. They're rebuilding. Like, we got a guy in our league who's got CeeDee Lamb and nothing on his roster. That's it. You got CeeDee Lamb and nothing. Trying to pry CeeDee Lamb away for this or that or this player and this pick. And that's what Les Snead has been doing for 4 years now. Now, granted, Les Snead kicks the tires on everybody because everybody outside of a quarterback can improve the L.A. Rams. I mean, there's not a spot, maybe now with corners because they brought in two, but there's not a spot that Les Snead can be like, where can we improve now? This is what Les Snead said when he was asked about when he knew there was a chance to even get Myles Garrett.
3: I think when we first reached out, when they adjusted his contract, it was a no. It's been a no. I could see why it's a no. I think I've said it a lot. Myles is going to be on the Cleveland Browns Mount Rushmore when this is all said and done. And I think the Browns felt like he'd be better in a Browns uniform than a Rams uniform. So was persistent in reaching out, knocking on Andrew's door, or at least calling him, blowing him up, texting him, things like that. And, you know, somewhere along the way between that March, that first March and into May, and a little bit right before the draft, because we started talking about draft compensation and things like that, I would say that, like, wow, this could be a possibility. This opportunity actually could be a possibility. And again, we just, you know, kept knocking, kept working to try to seize that opportunity.
2: And he brought up the Mount Rushmore of Browns. I mean, I think that when you are talking about the 3, 4, 5 greatest Cleveland Browns of all time, obviously Jim Brown, Otto Graham back in the day, well before any of us. Joe Thomas, did you know that Joe Thomas has the NFL record for most consecutive snaps played? Joe Thomas played 10,363 consecutive snaps all 11 years with the Browns. He's one of the greats, Ozzie Newsome, Lou Groza, and Myles Garrett. And maybe Garrett is in that top three, top four, wherever you want to rank him, because he's just had one hell of a career. And now he's on his way. And he's in Los Angeles, and he's finally playing for a team that has a chance to win a Super Bowl.
4: Knowing that there's a winning culture and some great teammates and great coaches here, now I was definitely looking forward to the opportunity, and God willing, to happen.
2: Yeah, and when you get the chance to play for the Los Angeles Rams, especially here in this year with the weapons that they have, they bring in the two corners, they bring in Jalen Watson, they bring in the other corner, Trent McDuffie from the Kansas City Chiefs. They've got Puka Nacua. They got a good pair of running backs. They've got Devontae Adams. They were this close to the Super Bowl last year. You couldn't say no to this.
4: Since the very beginning, it's always been about winning. And it just breaks down to, you know, the timing of everything. What does it realistically look like to be a winner now? And to have a opportunity to do that, you know, immediately, no, that was an opportunity that was just, you know, too difficult to pass up. And, you know, I always have, you know, love in my heart for Cleveland City, you know, community, and, you know, all its players and, you know, everything else. But the opportunity to come here, have a immediate and you know, profound impact on this team, you know, it was you know, something I just, you know, had to move forward with.
2: If you look at his stats when he goes from Cleveland to the Los Angeles Rams, there is an easy comparison between a guy who went from the Eagles to the Green Bay Packers at this level of play, and that was Reggie White. Like, their sack numbers, their Pro Bowl numbers, Defensive Player of the Year awards,

0: said, you know what? Joking. I'm going to retire. First ballot Hall of Famer. In the year 2031, he's going in the Hall of Fame. One of the great defensive players in the history of the National Football League. But he doesn't quite have that one thing, that piece of jewelry on his hand.
1: I see a position to solidify myself here as well, you know, among the very greats. I still have plenty of great years in front of me, and being able to cement that legacy as a not only as a football city here in LA, but as an individual, you know, winning DPOY and a Super Bowl or more. Those things are definitely pressing on my mind, and definitely a bit of urgency to do it and do it right away.
0: And did you see what he did today? I'm going to bring in our board operator, Art Martinez. Do you see what Myles Garrett did today?
2: No, I didn't.
0: He threw out the first ball at the Dodgers game, and the guy threw gas. He threw a heater right across the middle. He didn't bounce it. He didn't throw it over the catcher. He didn't hit the mascot. Your boy, Myles Garrett, threw a heater. Tell me the Dodgers aren't going to try to sign him, too.
2: Absolutely. Yeah, why not?
0: Just annoy the hell out of every baseball fan if the Dodgers were like, you know what? We could probably add Myles Garrett to our rotation. And he'd probably be really good at that as well. So you add Myles Garrett to the Los Angeles Rams. They gave up a lot for him. I don't want to say they gave up too much. I don't want to say Cleveland fleeced him. But they gave up a lot. And that's what you have to do when you can acquire a player this good at this point in their career. Like, it's safe to say you're getting Myles Garrett in his prime. And that's not going to be a third-round pick, and we'll call it a day. They gave up a first, a second, a third, and Jared Verse. And Jared Verse is very, very good. All right? Jared Verse is on his way to becoming an elite pass rusher in the National Football League. Defensive Rookie of the Year 2 years ago. Pro Bowler both years. And now he goes to Cleveland. He's from that part of the country. He was born, I think, in Pennsylvania. So he's very familiar with that. He played his college ball at Florida State, and the Rams were all in on him. But Cleveland was not going to give up Myles Garrett unless Jared Verse was in this deal. Because finally, everybody back up. We don't say this very often. Cleveland's doing it the right way. The Browns are ripping the Band-Aid off, and they are rebuilding the right way. Now, the quarterback, of course, we're figuring out. Well, they're figuring out. New head coach Todd Monken is figuring out what to do there. But they drafted the running backs, two running backs. Quinshon Judkins looks like the real deal, and Dylan Sampson looks like a good number two, change of pace guy. They took two wide receivers this year in the draft, including Casey Concepcion in the first round and the Boston kid from Washington in the second round. Last year, they also drafted Harold Fannin, who's a really good young tight end. You fantasy football players know what I'm talking about. They took a tackle in the first round this year. It feels like, not this year, the Browns aren't going to win more than five games this year, but 2027, 2028, if they can figure out the quarterback thing, it would be amazing if Shadur is the man. They'd be on the right path. They would definitely be on the right path. And giving up Myles Garrett's tough to do. It's hard. It's a tough thing to give up a player like Myles Garrett. Just ask their general manager. This is Andrew Berry.
3: So I'll be honest. I did not have this press conference on my bingo card for this spring. I know you all have heard me say for a number of years at this point that, you know, Myles Garrett, he's a foundational player, you know, Hall of Fame worthy, and a homegrown talent that's been here for the decades. And our intent was to have him be a one-helmet player for his career. And that was the truth. And even to this day, you know, when Myles's, you know, career is over, we look forward to welcoming him back, you know, into the organization. But there are moments, you know, particularly in my job, where opportunities come up that, quite honestly, are unexpected. And they force you to stop and reevaluate and look at it and say, hey, you know, is this something that could be, you know, really beneficial to the team?
0: And it can be, because now you get another first-round pick in next year's draft. And who knows, you know, obviously, if you look at the Rams, the way they're constructed right now, that pick is likely in the late 20s, and it could be in the 30s. But we never know what's going to happen in the NFL. And I'm not wishing ill on Matt Stafford, but if Matt Stafford goes down this season, is that pick automatically gets in the teens. And if things go awry, and it's one of those seasons for the Rams, you never know. You could have a top five pick on your hands from LA. and in the

0: draft next year is so quarterback rich with Arch and Sellers and Dante Moore and Julian Sain and all those guys that we're drooling over, that scouts are drooling over for next year. I was listening to a podcast today with ESPN's Field Yates, and he's like, I looked at like the top 40 guys, and it's just amazing. You got the great receiver from Ohio State. You got Arch Manning. But now Cleveland, with their own pick, which will probably be in the top five again, and then this extra pick, maybe they can move up. Maybe they can use it. You never know what can happen in the NFL. And then to get the second-round pick the following year and the third-round pick the following year after that, smart, because those picks could be very early. If nothing happens and the Rams are great and Stafford wins the Super Bowl and retires, you know, you figure the first year Ty Simpson takes over, probably not going to be a real good year for L.A. And that second-round pick moves up maybe towards the beginning of the second round. So a very smart move done by Andrew Berry to acquire those picks and bring in Jared Verse, who's 24 years old, and he is on his way to being a really good, really, really good elite pass rusher. That was the biggest story of the week, along with the NBA Finals. Speaking of which, we are going to switch back to the New York Knicks. From Knicks Film School, NBA Takedown Podcast, Jonathan Macri is next on Westwood One Sports.
1: Wow, wow, whoa. The Knicks are up 2-0. New York stole two games in San Antonio. The next two are in the Garden with a chance to sweep. Game three of the NBA Finals is tomorrow night. Westwood One Sports.
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0: Happy Sunday Fun Day to you wherever you are in America listening right now. 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Knicks, Spurs, Game 3 tomorrow night in the Garden in New York City. And joining us right now from NY, he is the dean of the Knicks Film School podcast, host of NBA Takedown Pod. Jonathan Macri is with us right now. Jonathan, thank you for coming on. I'd ask how you're doing, but I think I know.
19: It's been quite a ride here. I mean, you know, obviously the Knicks are in the finals for the first time in 27 years, but the lead up to these NBA finals against the Spurs has been something that, you know, I think a lot of Knicks fans thought was maybe possible with this group, with the level of dominance that they showed in the Eastern Conference playoffs. But, you know, it's been a couple of years waiting for this team to put it together, and they seem to have done so at just the right time.
0: Jonathan, we'll get to X's and O's and matchups and all that other garbage in a minute, but what's the city like right now? Because I'm in Des Moines, Iowa, which is the opposite of New York City. So I wanted to get, I want you to give the scene to America of what it's like to be a New Yorker the last week.
19: Yeah, I mean, the thing with the Knicks, and it has started to pop, you know, within the last month, but really within the last week, now that they're in the finals, is the Knicks are a unifying presence. Because, you know, you have the Yankees, but you also have the Mets, you have the Giants, you also have the Jets. Everyone in New York City and the surrounding areas, you know, if you're a basketball fan, you're a Knicks fan. And even if you may not be a basketball fan or even may not be a big sports fan, you know a Knicks fan in your life. And, you know, the difference between Knicks fans and a lot of other, you know, local sports teams is it's been a very long time since they have tasted this level of success. So I think you're getting a lot of people on board the bandwagon, and obviously, you know, people who are diehard fans and have been diehard fans for a long time. It's a very special time, and I think the city kind of feeds off of that energy.
0: Yeah, because I was born in Detroit. I grew up hating the New York Knicks, but I got to tell you, man, as a guy who loves the NBA, been watching this team for, you know, this game for a long time, I'm loving the scenes out of New York. It does look like it's that unifying thing. All these watch parties, these rooftop parties, man. It's just been so much fun from my you know, 2,000 miles away watching it on Twitter, Jonathan?
19: Well, I think, you know, a couple things contribute to that. For one, the team is not, you know, it's not like they got lucky in the draft, you know, like let's say San Antonio. It's not like, I just put it out there. It's not like, you know, a superstar, you know, decided, all right, I want to go there and, you know, decided to take their talents to, you know, New York City like LeBron once did. This has been, I would say, all intents and purposes in, this has been a pretty organically built team. And the you know, president of basketball operations, Leon Rose, he's made several savvy trades over the last few years. Obviously, acquiring Jalen Brunson was his big coup. But I think the way the team was assembled makes them an enjoyable team to watch. And look, in Jalen Brunson, they have a superstar who kind of doesn't play like anyone else. You know, he has, if you look at his game, it's more closely patterned after, you know, like a Hakeem Olajuwon or Kevin McHale than any other guard in the NBA today. He does all of his work down low. Obviously, he can shoot the three, but he's a unique presence, and I think you listen to him talk in the media, you kind of pay attention to what kind of a culture guy he is, locker room guy. He's a hard player not to root for, and I think it makes him an easy team to root for.
0: Talking Knicks basketball, Jonathan Macri with us, Nick Film School, also host of NBA Takedown Pod here on Westwood One Sports. I'm Mike Wickett. Speaking of Brunson, he's just 17 of 42 from the floor in the first two games. This is not the Brunson we've seen, although he was amazing in game one in the fourth quarter. Is San Antonio doing something to Brunson, or has he just had a couple of games where he's just been off?
19: Well, they're making sure that he's not going to be the one to beat them. And if he does beat them, he's going to have to, you know, jump through several hoops and leap several hurdles in order to be able to do so. I think, look, when you have a player like Victor Wembanyama, and you saw this in the Western Conference Finals with Shai Gilgeous-Alexander, if you surround that guy with, you know, the appropriate defensive infrastructure, if they decide we are going to try to take something away, it's really hard to overcome that. So, you know, Brunson, I think, has actually done a pretty good job picking his spots for when he's going to shoot and when he's going to, you know, kind of try to use his gravity to get those around him going. I will just say that I don't think it's a coincidence that through the first two games, Karl-Anthony Towns, Mikal Bridges, and OG Anunoby, not to mention, you know, like Landry Shamet, just right off the bench, those guys are having really nice series. And I think it is because the Spurs are keying in so heavily on Brunson. Now, look, I do think at some point Brunson is going to need to get going. And I think the encouraging thing for Knicks fans, if you are rooting for them in this finals, one, he has shot better, a lot better at home in the playoffs, so that should be good. And two, he's gotten shots that he normally makes. Now, they're tough shots, but this guy's been a tough shot maker, you know, for his entire career. So I expect those to go down, hopefully starting tomorrow night.
0: You mentioned Karl-Anthony Towns. If this series ended right now, he's your finals MVP, and I'm sure that's something that no Knicks fan was going to guess about 5-6 weeks ago.
19: Well, let me say this about Karl-Anthony Towns. So obviously the Knicks have a new coach this year in Mike Brown. I think, you know, and both Brown and Towns have said as much publicly, that was a tough adjustment. And I think, you know, the last coach of the Knicks, Tom Thibodeau, who had coached Towns previously in Minnesota, kind of knew how he wanted to be used. And Mike Brown challenged him to adopt his game. That took several months, but I would say starting right around the All-Star break is when we started to see a different version of Towns, a more efficient version of Towns, certainly. And then it really, the light kind of popped on in the first round series against Atlanta when they started using him, you know, honestly more like Nikola Jokic than what, you know, he had ever been used before. You know, he's averaging over 5 assists a game in the playoffs. There's only been 2 other 7-footers in the history of the league who have done that have played over 10 playoff games, and that's Kareem and Wilt Chamberlain. So he is passing the ball better than he ever has in his career, and I completely agree with you. If the finals ended today, he would be the MVP easily.
0: Jonathan Macri, the dean of Nick Film School, joining us, also host of NBA Takedown Pod here on Westwood One Sports. I'm Mike Wickett. What's the difference between what Thibodeau was doing last year and Mike Brown was doing this year from a rotation standpoint?
19: I think from a rotation standpoint, Mike Brown throughout the season has definitely gone deeper into his bench. You know, guys who aren't even in the rotation now, guys like Tyler Kolek, Mohamed Diawara, you know, those guys got time throughout the year. And I think the benefit of that was twofold. One, it gave all of the players on the roster, you know, experience that they wouldn't have gotten. And two, I think it made it a little bit easier on the veterans who didn't have to play, you know, so many minutes. I think it is, you know, helpful that the team is a little bit deeper this year. Obviously, they went out and got Jose Alvarado. That was a big acquisition for them. You know, Landry Shamet has really come on. He is playing the best defense of his life. He's obviously shooting the ball well, too. But, you know, for me, for as much as Tom Thibodeau got the reputation of someone who would drive his guys into the ground, and that was his main bugaboo, I think the bigger change under Mike Brown has been that this offense is reaching levels that were previously unseen. I understand, you know, the offensive numbers under Tibbs were good in a lot of years, but it never looked like this. The ball movement, the way that these guys are all playing on a string, that's been, I think, the real secret sauce over the course of the playoffs, which is why, you know, you've seen against a very tough San Antonio defense over these first two games, hasn't always been perfect, but when they get going, they could even make the Spurs defense look vulnerable.
0: Normally, when a guy is averaging 27.5 points and 10.5 rebounds a night, you say they're having a damn good series. But when it's Victor Wembanyama, you say, what? That doesn't feel like it's the alien coming out. What has New York done to slow down Wemby?
19: Well, the same thing that the Spurs have done to slow down Jalen Brunson is they have basically said, you're not going to be the one to beat us, or at the very least, you're not going to be the one to beat us in the way that we know you want to beat us, and that is to get good looks around the rim. So, for one, Karl Anthony Towns has done an outstanding job. You know, it all starts with the first individual defender. Cat's been great, which is, again, one of the reasons why he'd be my MVP through two games. But also, you know, the Knicks, as much as the offense has grown, the defense has become that much better as well. They are showing bodies to him. They're helping off of the right guys. The rotations have been clean, crisp. There are no, you know, unfettered drives to the hoop where he could, you know, either get a dunk or an alley-oop or something. So they're really just committing to, hey, if you are going to make threes against us, if you're going to make long twos against us, we'll live with that. But you're not getting anywhere near the rim. And I think for the most part, they've done well with that. And they're also forcing him to expend a lot of energy on the defensive end by bringing him into actions. And I think that is impacting his ability to be as effective as I'm sure he would like to be on the other end of the court.
0: Does this get back to San Antonio?
19: Oh boy, I hope not. you know, series take on personalities of their own. And it's interesting because obviously the Spurs were maybe not heavy favorites, but they were favored certainly going into the series. And, you know, the Knicks have obviously taken the last two games, but in a weird way, I think this has shifted the pressure onto the Knicks because you're going to be in an environment here tomorrow night in Madison Square Garden that is probably going to be the loudest sporting event, you know, in New York City this century. I would say as of right now, if you're asking me to pick, does it go back to San Antonio or not? I would say no. Would it shock me? Absolutely not. The Spurs are a talented team and, you know, it's the NBA. All it takes is one hot shooting night. But I think these Knicks are playing not only with a level of confidence that is befitting of an NBA champion, but I think they understand and have understood, you know, throughout the entirety of the playoffs, the gravity of the moment in a way that just because they're so young, I'm not sure the Spurs have fully been able to grasp, especially since for them, I think beating the Thunder in the Western Conference Finals kind of felt like their NBA championship. And it's only now that they're starting to realize, oh, wait a minute, you know, we still had one more hurdle to clear here. And I don't think that they have been up to the task so far.
0: Cheaper ticket, game three of the finals, or a ticket to the Taylor Swift, Travis Kelce wedding at MSG?
19: Well, I know which one I'd rather pay for. no offense to, you know, Travis and Taylor. Yeah, I don't know if they're selling tickets to that wedding, but I'm pretty sure it'd probably be cheaper to to get sneak in and get a seat in the 400 section than it would be to get into game three or game four for that matter. Because for as much as tickets to game three are going for, if they win that game,
0: and
19: there's a chance that they could be crowned NBA champions in their own building in game four. I mean, I can't even fathom what those are going to go for. So should be interesting.
0: I'm not rooting against the Knicks because I want the Knicks to lose. I'm rooting for the Spurs so we get more basketball. Jonathan, thank you for coming on, my friend. We appreciate you.
19: Appreciate you having me on. I would say I hope for a good long series, but I don't like to lie. So
0: don't lie. Yeah, don't
19: lie. I will hope for good basketball. How about that?
0: We'll take it, man. Thank you so much for coming on.
19: Appreciate it.
0: Jonathan Macri, follow him on Twitter and X at JC Macri NBA. Check out Nick Film School if you want to learn more about Knicks basketball and all things NBA, NBA Takedown Pod. Very cool guy, very good guest to have on. And yeah, I cannot even imagine, like, tickets. I think we found one late at the end of the show last night. I think, Stuart, correct me if I'm wrong, there's a third level at the Garden. I had no idea. There's 100, yes, there's the 200s, there's the 300s. And I think, Stu, what was it, two tickets for $11,000?
20: Yeah, I think they're like 6,000 each or maybe a little under that. But yeah, that's the cheapest we found last night about 22 hours ago.
0: I had no idea there was an upper deck at Madison Square Garden. But there is, and you can get in sort of cheap. Coming up, our favorite Sunday tradition, we rank stuff. That's next on Westwood One Sports.
1: Wow, wow, whoa. The Knicks are up 2-0. New York stole two games in San Antonio. The next two are in the Garden with a chance to sweep. Game three of the NBA Finals is tomorrow night. Westwood One Sports.
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17: It's Westwood One Sports Night with Mike Wickett.
18: The
17: friend of mine named Alex said, Wicket, you have an incredible ability to rank things. And I said, well, thank you. Power ranking is one of my my superpowers. So every Sunday night, we like to go around ranking our top five of anything. And with that, we let our board operator, Arthur Martinez, always has some interesting lists. So quick little ranking music, Art, and then the floor is yours. What are we ranking today, my friend?
18: All right.
17: He's in a bad mood, too, by the way, because his Dodgers lost 12-5 today.
18: And the Trojans got walked off
17: and
18: by
17: USC
18: North Carolina.
17: Got knocked out of the tournament.
18: Yes. So because of that, we are going to rank the top five hated players in Major League Baseball.
17: Okay, who can you possibly hate?
18: Oh,
17: go on.
18: Number five, Roger Clemens.
17: Oh, hated... all time. Oh, this is all time.
18: All time.
17: Okay, my all bad. Time. I thought we were doing current.
18: All right, now all time. Hated by Red Sox fans for defecting to the rival Yankees, and hated by Mets fans for throwing a broken bat at Mike Piazza in the 2000 World Series, Clemens' reputation further plummeted after the denial and implication in PEDs.
17: Yeah, he made that list. Yeah, he did.
18: Yeah, he did. Number four, John Rocker. Infamous for a highly inflammatory, prejudiced 1999 interview, the former relief pitcher became a universally despised figure in baseball. He backed up his controversial off-field comments with an intense, in-your-face, on-field persona.
17: Yeah, I think he's probably a little more hated than Roger Clemens. All right,
18: we'll
17: go with that.
18: Oh, no. Oh, no.
17: All right.
18: No. Number three, Albert Bell. Known as one of the most terrifying sluggers of his era, Bell was also universally disliked by opposing fans, umpires, and journalists. Did you hate him too?
17: I didn't like him because I was living in Detroit in that era, and we would go to Tiger Stadium to watch the then Cleveland Indians play.
18: Yes, yeah.
17: They were so good. I mean, those were some really good Cleveland Indians teams.
18: Yeah.
17: With Sandy Alomar and Kenny Lofton was on those teams. Those
18: Manny.
17: They were really, really good.
18: Yes. All right, number two is, I don't know about this one. It says Ty Cobb.
17: Yes!
18: One of the most statistically dominant players in history, Cobb is equally famous for his abrasive, violent, and highly controversial demeanor. We never knew him, so I don't know if we can...
17: He allegedly sharpened his spikes so he could stick it in people's legs. Right?
18: But we never witnessed that.
17: Yeah. There's rumors that he killed somebody. He was infamously racist. If you ever want to see a good movie, see the movie Cobb, starring Tommy Lee Jones. It's really good.
18: All right, so he's number two. Number one. Most hated players of all time in Major League Baseball, Alex Rodriguez.
17: Okay.
18: Consistently ranked as the most disliked player in baseball, Rodriguez drew the ire of fans and players alike due to perceived arrogance.
17: Well, I mean, when you're one of the great home run hitters of all time, when 40-40 was still a thing, like, I get it. He was in that steroid era.
18: Yeah.
17: Everybody was cheating anyway.
18: Well,
17: you know?
18: He's not in the Hall of Fame.
17: The enhanced games were
18: not
17: was the
18: in
17: steroid
18: the Hall
17: era.
18: Of Fame. Yep.
17: Stuart, what are you ranking today?
19: All right, because of the Myles Garrett trade, I am ranking the five best trades in NFL history. There's a lot of good ones that kind of shaped some dynasties. So here they are. Number five.
17: Okay.
19: Let's stick with the Rams. How about the Matthew Stafford trade? They traded Jared Goff and a bunch of picks. It was really the first of the bleep them picks from Les Snead. And they got Stafford to replace Goff, and then they won the Super Bowl in his first season. And maybe there's another Super Bowl or two to come.
17: And that actually worked out well for Detroit, too, because there's been, with the Dan Campbell era and the renaissance of Goff's career, like the worst drug that God ever put on this planet was making Lions football good again. Lions fans are insufferable now, but it's because Goff and Ben Johnson and Amon-Ra St. Brown and now with Jahmyr Gibbs, like that was a trade that worked out for both teams. Lions haven't gotten to the Super Bowl yet, but they've been really good lately.
19: Absolutely, absolutely. So that is number five. Number four, I'm doing Herschel Walker to the Vikings. Now,
17: this is not one of the great trades of all time if you're a Minnesota Vikings
19: fan. Vikings fan, no. No, and you would think getting the star player would be, you know, the winning side of it. But no, it is the Cowboys that won this trade, turned into a bunch of players, including Emmitt Smith and Darren Woodson. And obviously, you know, if the Cowboys didn't have that dynasty that they had mm-hmm. in the 90s, we probably wouldn't talk about the Cowboys as much
17: Leon
19: as we do
17: Lett
19: now.
17: Leon Lett in that trade? Did he come out? I have to go back and look. But that's the most – it's the Herschel trade. Everybody knows. It's the trade.
19: The trade. They I think they got, like, eight picks were involved in that trade. Okay, number three, we're going back to the Rams. This time, Marshall Faulk, they traded for him in the late 90s. The Colts drafted Edgerrin James and were ready to trade Faulk, so traded him to the Rams. And, of course, we got the greatest show on turf with Kurt Warner, Isaac Bruce, Torrey Holton, Faulk, and he won an Offensive Player of the Year. He won the MVP in 2000, won a Super Bowl, came close another time, but I'm going to say Marshall Faulk to the Rams is the third best trade in NFL history.
17: One of the five best dual threat running backs ever. Guys who could catch the ball and you could give the ball between the tackles. Marshall was great. I saw him in college when I was in San Diego.
19: Ooh.
17: I went to go watch, I lived there for 10 years in the Faulk era, and I watched him rush for 301 yards in a game against Hawaii. In a game that took about 5 hours, because in the old WAC days, they threw the ball 50 times a game.
19: Oh, yeah, yeah.
17: And the game lasted forever, but I was there to see Marshall run for 301 back in the 90s.
19: All right, number two, I think you'll like this one. The Packers trading for Brett Favre.
17: There it is. How is this two? That's a great trade right here.
19: It's a great trade. It was close to number one. I was between this and another one for number one, but a pick going back to Atlanta, who basically gave up on Favre too early. Favre started 297 consecutive straight games, won three MVPs, and, of course, the Super Bowl as well with the Packers. That is number two. Number one is another quarterback being traded, and that is the Broncos trading for John Elway. Now, Elway kind of threatened the Baltimore that he was going to play baseball, forced a trade to the Broncos. That resulted in five Super Bowl appearances and two Super Bowl wins for Elway and the Broncos.
17: Not bad. Good list. We don't tell each other what the lists are that we're going to do before we get on the air. And my list is the five greatest NFL trades of this summer. I live in the now. Stu, you live in the all-time. You're an all-timer.
19: I am,
17: I'm living in the right now. These are the five
19: you're
17: biggest trades.
19: In the present.
17: This is the five biggest trades, and I rank them based on what it means for their Super Bowl chances. Okay? So there are a lot of trades. There's weirdly, and these are not draft pick trades. These are player trades, big-name trades that have gone down this offseason, which didn't used to happen in the National Football League. We didn't used to have trades like this. That was always Major League Baseball and the NBA's thing. But number five, the fifth biggest trade of this offseason so far, we talked a lot about this. Cincinnati sending the 10th overall pick in this year's NFL draft to the New York Giants for defensive lineman Dexter Lawrence. Part of some other offseason defensive improvements on this defense. And now Cincinnati is a Super Bowl contender. One of the top 10 odds to win the Super Bowl this year. If Dexter Lawrence and that defense can be average, they're going to be in the playoffs and maybe in the AFC Championship. Number four. Denver sending a first, a third, and a fourth to the Miami Dolphins for wide receiver Jalen Waddle. Now, I don't think Jalen Waddle's a top 10 talent, but I think what they were lacking was a guy who can catch the football reliably over the middle and catch 70, 80 balls. You got Cortland Sutton. You've got Troy Franklin. Their tight end situation in Denver is a little iffy right now. They've got some, of course, Sean Payton always has a stable of running backs, but getting Jalen Waddle at 26 or 27 years old, huge for Denver. Number three, the third biggest trade here in the offseason, just went down this week. No, not that one. The other one, A.J. Brown, going from the Philadelphia Eagles to the New England Patriots for a 2028 first-round pick and a 2027 fifth-round pick, which is just weird. But now you get Drake May, one of the best deep ball throwers in the NFL, with a guy who's going to be your big play threat. They also, of course, signed Romeo Doubs, and they've got other guys to catch the ball there as well. But when you get A.J. Brown, who is in the prime of his career, as long as that knee stays healthy, New England needed to keep up in the arms race because you know Lamar's going to be back. Patrick Mahomes going to be back. Bo Nix going to be back. Josh Allen and company reloaded. So the Patriots did what they had to do when they reunited Mike Vrabel with A.J. Brown from their time in Tennessee. That was the third biggest trade of the offseason. The second biggest trade of the offseason, the Los Angeles Rams trading for Trent McDuffie. We'll get to the other one. But that move to bring in arguably a top two, top three corner, as Trent McDuffie is from the Kansas City Chiefs. They did trade four draft picks, including the 29th pick overall in this year's NFL draft. Of course, Kansas City wound up taking Mansoor Dalone, from LSU with their pick to replace Trent McDuffie. But the Rams needed to shore up their secondary. They also signed Jalen Watson, his teammate. But the trade for Trent McDuffie was massive. And it would have been number one in my book. But then the Myles Garrett trade happened because it's so big and actually benefits both teams here as well. We know that the Rams just added the reigning defensive player of the year to their defensive line, which was already good, by the way. It was already a good defensive line, but now you add Myles Garrett to that defensive line. Look out. And this could actually benefit Cleveland, too. Again, Jared Verse, who's a rising elite-level pass rusher, along with a first, a second, and a third going back to Cleveland. And that's going to help out their rebuild as well. So the five biggest trades in this year's offseason, the Dexter Lawrence trade was number five. Jalen Waddle was number four. Number three, A.J. Brown to the New England Patriots. Number two, Trent McDuffie to the L.A. Rams. And number one, I don't think there's any argument, Myles Garrett, future Hall of Famer, coming off a 23-sack season, going to L.A. to play for the Rams, who are already the Super Bowl favorite. The Rams were the favorite, like the minute the Seahawks won the Super Bowl, the Rams were already the favorite to win the next Super Bowl, which will be in their home stadium at SoFi in Los Angeles. And then they add all those other pieces, Trent McDuffie. They add Jalen Watson. And they add Myles Garrett. Les Snead is a bad man. He is a bad man. And does it right, man. F those picks. F those picks. All right, that's Rank Stuff. We do it every Sunday night here on Westwood One Sports Night. I'm Mike Wickett. You can follow me on social media on Twitter, Instagram, Facebook, TikTok, at Mike Wickett. There are two T's in Wickett. Coming up, we're going to talk some more National Football League in about 20 minutes. Tom Telesco from Sirius XM, the former NFL GM, is going to join us. So much going on. I don't know how we're going to pack everything into a 9-minute, 12-minute interview, but we're going to try. Straight ahead, though, I don't know if you know this, but I'm a Green Bay Packers fan. I have mentioned that maybe once or twice on the show. We got a Micah Parsons update. All this talk about Myles Garrett, what about the other top two pass rusher in the NFL? We'll get an update on his injury and his thoughts on the Garrett trade from Cleveland to Los Angeles. That's coming up next. Mike Wickett, thanks for hanging out with us here on a Sunday night on Westwood One Sports.
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27: A better life with Dr. Sanjay Gupta.
28: Heart disease is still the leading cause of death here in the United States and around the world. But what if there was something you could do earlier in life to reduce the odds of becoming a statistic? Well, here in the United States, tens of millions of adults already take a statin to lower their cholesterol. But new guidance put out by the American College of Cardiology and the American Heart Association now emphasize that treating high cholesterol sooner could significantly reduce a person's lifetime risk of heart attack or stroke. How early are we talking? In your 30s, believe it or not. Of course, you need to talk to your doctor about whether statins are right for you, but you should know that the evidence is really starting to stack up that shows the earlier you get a jump on reducing lifelong exposure to plaque-causing lipids and lipoproteins, the better the odds are going to be for you. Make sure you get your cholesterol checked. That's the first step. I'm Dr. Sanjay Gupta. Helping you live a better life.
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17: Well, thanks for hanging wherever you are all over America. 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We're going to talk to former Raiders general manager Tom Telesco, now doing work on Sirius XM. That's coming up in about 20 minutes. We'll talk a lot of National Football League, the Garrett trade, the A.J. Brown trade, what all this means. What about the champs? How come no one's giving love to the champs, man? You know, no love for the Seahawks? And what about my Green Bay Packers? That's the real question. Because the season died last year. At one point, let me just paint a picture for you, all right? I was trash talking in my neighborhood, on my football chat with my buddies. Twitter was all ablaze. Follow me at Mike Wickett, Instagram, Twitter, TikTok, Facebook, all that. And the Packers were 9-3, leading the division. You could argue Micah Parsons was 1 or 2 for Defensive Player of the Year. Jordan Love, he was playing well, but a little banged up. Malik Willis was playing well. Defense was coming alive when Micah was on the field. You saw some improvement out of guys like Lucas Van Ness. Christian Watson back after the injury was doing well. And then one trip to Denver changed the whole damn season. They go to the Broncos. Micah Parsons gets hurt. They're starting left tackle Zach Tom, who had been in and out of the lineup. Officially, his season ended with an ACL. They're starting strong safety, or free safety, excuse me. Evan Williams got hurt. Christian Watson took a shot to the chest that caused him to go to the hospital that night. And that was when the season ended. Mostly because of the Micah Parsons injury. Because once he went out, the entire, it wasn't just the defense, it was the entire team just didn't seem to have the juice, I didn't think. And you know what happened. They lost to the Bears. There was the choke job, the first choke job. There were two choke jobs against the Bears. Both were just unbelievable. One in the regular season, one in the postseason. There was a game against Baltimore, if you remember. I think it was a Thursday night or a Saturday night. I can't remember where Baltimore had a, I think by my count, they had 975 rushing yards against Green Bay. Devontae Wyatt was also out. Like, Green Bay got beat up last year, and they were no match down the stretch. But the Parsons injury is really what ended the year for Green Bay because, again, they traded away two first-round picks for the services of Micah Parsons. They also traded away Kenny Clark from the middle of their defense. And so there was Micah Parsons on the ground, and he just – I remember watching it thinking, that's it. That they're, you know, even when you lose a player, whoever your favorite team is, you lose a player, and you still think, well, as long as this guy can step up. But you can't replace a guy like Micah Parsons. It'd be like the Browns trying to replace Myles Garrett. Like, you can't do it. He's as valuable to the defense as your starting quarterback is to the offense. He's that impactful. I mean, nobody got doubled more, I don't think, than Micah last year. And if it was Myles Garrett, then he was number two, and that's still pretty amazing. So Micah gets hurt. Season ends. It's a nine-month injury. We found out he's not going to try to rush it back. I mean, Micah's only 26 or 27 years old, so he's not going to try to rush it back because he knows when you rush these things back, as anybody has done, there's a greater chance for re-injury. And Micah's not going to come back. We know he's not going to be in the first 4 weeks, going to probably be on the PUP list. Maybe he's back by week 5 for the Bears game. Maybe he's not back until mid-October. And really, Micah won't be Micah, I would say, till after Thanksgiving, if at all, in 2027. We know how hard it is for guys to come back from ACL injuries. We talk about it all the time. So if Micah doesn't look like Micah Parsons till Christmas, I'm not going to be all that surprised. But he was talking at the charity softball game. He was not playing in it. Jordan Love's charity softball game. He took it over from Aaron Rodgers, Donald Driver, who took it over from Brett Favre. And so it was interesting to hear what he had to say about the injury and being with his team.
6: You know, me, and that's what good friend of mine. I think Ben Collin, and just being here with DY, and we talk about all of us being back together on the field again, and that's like the beauty part, like finally getting through. On the stage, talking about the line and how are y'all going to do it. So that's like the magic. That's like, that's what I look at when I'm working out. Like, how can I get back with my friends, my brothers, and, you know, just all that. So there is that beautiful side of that.
17: And he was asked about when he does get back and playing with the rest of his guys, his brothers, the guys on that defensive side of the ball.
6: I mean, between Barron, Colin, how they looked, and I see Denai, and I see Luke. And I think between all of us, I think Luke is someone that people sleep on the most. And I don't know why. Like, by the end of the season, if Luke stays healthy, I think the Packers will be, he'll probably be the favorite. That's how much confidence I have in him.
17: He's talking about Lucas Van Ness, who's going into his fourth year, drafted out of Iowa. The Packers took him over Jaxon Smith-Njigba. If you follow me on social media, you will see I was down in Kansas City a little inebriated for the draft that year. And we had been there all day. and I was in my my Packers gear down at the draft in front of Union Station at Kansas City, and it was the year that Bryce Young went number one, and I was there. My buddies, I mean, I'm in Kansas City, so you're surrounded by Chiefs fans everywhere. And my buddies, the Packers are on the clock, and my friends pull out their phone, and I got my hands in the air. I'm like, Jaxon Smith-Njigba, Jaxon Smith-Njigba. And it's, with the Packers select Lucas Van Ness, Iowa. And I fell to the ground, and my friends kept rolling. Like, at the time, I did not know how good of a player Lucas Van Ness, who has been pretty non-existent, somewhat existent. I don't know, more of a rotational guy when he's been in there. I didn't know how good he was going to be, but I knew JSN was going to be a good player. And it was like, oh, man, that could have been it. But he speaks well of Lucas Van Ness.
6: I'm going to have my hands full with Luke on who's going to be the best. You know, I believe in him. I think sometimes he listens to y'all and that gets to him. But I think he can be as great as he wants to be.
17: He's talking about the media. He's talking about fans. He's talking about the Twitterverse. He's talking about message boards and Facebook chats. And I understand how hard that is to try to avoid if you're a Green Bay Packer or a Denver Bronco or a Kansas City Chief or whatever. You'd like to say, oh, I don't pay attention to any of that stuff. But you do. It's in our nature, especially for Van Ness, who's like 24 or 25 or whatever he is. I mean, Mike is 27. He hosts his own podcast. He's all over social media. I'm sure Van Ness is too. And the Packers spent a first-round pick, a top-10 pick on him. So it's one of those where it's like, this is the year to make or break. And Micah seems to think that he and some of these other guys like Baron Sorrell, who they took in the fourth round out of Texas a year ago, and the rest of these guys are going to make a big jump this year.
6: Baron, he already has the mindset that he's going to be a top-tier player. And I have that about him. So, and Colin, really. And when you add some of these rookie guys and even some of the vets of BC and his presence, we have a really good group. And I know they're going to play hard. They all work hard. I know they're going to hold it down until I get back. And then when I get back, we're all going to push each other to a whole nother standard. And then we're going to play a different level of football for sure.
17: Well, I sure as hell hope so as a Packers fan. Because there were they got a new defensive coordinator. Their former DC, Jeff Hafley, got the job as the new head coach in Miami of the Dolphins. I still question this. And I got another couple interesting sound bites for you from Micah, but to go off track here for a second. When Micah got hurt last year, the defense, now granted, there were other pieces missing. Their starting safety, Evan Williams, was out. Devontae Wyatt from their defensive line was out. He was supposed to be the guy that replaced Kenny Clark in the trade when they sent Clark to Dallas.

0: 21-3 halftime lead. Green Bay in the fourth quarter of that game, when Caleb Williams and his voodoo magic, and they were blowing up the Green Bay defense. Green Bay still had a 16-point lead in the fourth quarter of an NFL game. And Jeff Hafley's defense couldn't close it out. I mean, granted, you give credit to Caleb and his ridiculous off-script playmaking ability. I mean, Caleb still really has to work on completing 59% of his passes because he's never done that. But it's the stuff. It's the off-script stuff. It's the sandlot football. It's the rolling to his left, throwing down the sideline with that mouthpiece hanging out of his mouth, falling out of bounds, 1 foot. That's the stuff that makes Caleb special, because that's the stuff you can't teach. And Green Bay had nothing for it. Nothing. Granted, their special teams suffered too, because their kicker left 7 points on the board, but the defense couldn't close it out with a 16-point lead in the fourth quarter. So I'm not sure if that's all on Micah Parsons not being there, some of the other pieces not being there, or whatever. But Jeff Hafley's scheme didn't get anything done when they needed to get things done. Now, Micah was on Jay Moore's podcast and was asked about the difference between playing in Dallas and playing in Green Bay. Here's what he had to say there.
1: It's a beautiful feeling when you could text the GM and talk to him and the head coach. And
2: you couldn't do that in Dallas?
1: No.
2: Really?
1: So many steps. You know, it's a business first, then players.
2: Well, he's an oil man.
1: Yeah, it's a business. They treat it like a business.
2: Is it safe to say the Packers treat it more like a family?
1: Yeah, it's definitely family first. I mean, my first day at a Packer, like, everyone says good morning. Everyone a bit, like, you wouldn't know who.
2: Hey, how are you?
1: There is no hierarchy as a
2: it's
1: Packer.
2: Like Fargo.
1: Everyone is like a genuine, like, you would never be able to tell between someone cleaning your laundry and probably a coach if a random person walked in the building, because how they treat you.
0: It's the difference, man. That is the difference between Big D and Green Bay, and it's good to hear him say it. Now, I do believe that Michael would have given – now, he wasn't going to have the 23 sacks, and numbers usually win awards, all right? There's no doubt. But I do believe that if it came down to voting, there probably was going to be some people who would have voted for Micah Parsons if he doesn't get hurt, because he finished with 12.5 sacks and was out in the middle of game. They were 9-3 at the time, so the middle of game 13. He had 12.5 sacks, one of the most double-teamed players in the NFL. But he got hurt, and Myles Garrett ran away with the Defensive Player of the Year award. There's no doubt. So, of course, when Micah Parsons comes to the microphone, just a day after Myles Garrett gets traded from Cleveland to the Los Angeles Rams, somebody was going to ask him about the trade. Here's Micah on Garrett to the Rams.
1: Nah, I haven't talked to him. You got to let people hold it in. He probably had 1,000 text messages. It's a whole lot different from the NFC versus the AFC. And I think everyone knows that. So but the NFC is shark infested. You know what I mean? Like, It's different football. It's like playoff football every week. There's not really weak opponents in the NFC. I'm going to put it like that. I know AFC's top heavy. The predictions is pretty much the same every year. But NFC is unpredictable. So it's great to add more talent to already shark-infested pool. So, it's going to be exciting to see what we do on Thanksgiving.
0: Did Micah Parsons just take a shot at the entire AFC? He said there's a couple of sharks, but the NFC is shark-infested water. What AFC teams are on the Packers' schedule this year, you ask? The Jets, the Patriots, the Bills, the Dolphins, the Texans. All of those AFC teams are on the Packers' schedule this year. He just basically said it's like the minor leagues. He didn't say it. I'm taking his word. He's basically said it was the minor leagues compared to the NFC. That's hilarious. All right, coming up, we're going to stick with the National Football League. Tom Telesco, former Raiders GM, now doing work on Sirius XM, is going to join us. We'll get his thoughts on Myles Garrett, A.J. Brown, all these crazy offseason trades. That's next on Westwood One Sports.
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0: Williams. Yo, fans in the Windy City, is this a good thing? The third-year quarterback is on Madden Curse Watch. Westwood One Sports.
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0: It's Westwood One Sports Night with Mike Wickett.
35: Thanks for hanging out with us here on a Sunday Funday. 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Now he's slumming it with us on the radio. Tom Telesco is with us. Tom, thanks for coming on, man.
36: Hey, Mike, thanks for having me on.
35: Can you do me a favor and tell me what it was like, before we start talking about all these trades and moves that are being made here, to be a 40-year-old general manager in the National Football League?
36: I'll tell you what, at that time, things are moving real fast, which, you know, look, there's a first time for everybody, first-time head coaches, first-time GMs, but I just remember when I took the Charger job, I mean, there's just a thousand things on your plate as a general manager, and until you've had a chance to experience it, you're really learning it on the run. So I figured out real fast, you need to hire a really good staff with really talented people. You give them a vision, and then you let them get to work. But it was a great time with the Chargers organization. I really enjoyed it. We got close. I couldn't get us over the hump, but we put some good teams on the field. But yeah, things were moving really, really fast at that point, but things start to slow down in year two.
35: Yeah, just it's incredible to say a 40-year-old general manager in the NFL, Tom. That is amazing, and it's something I'm sure you hang your hat on all the time. You had that run with the Indianapolis Colts that coincided with the start of the Peyton Manning era. Obviously, that was pretty good. Why are you doing radio now? What are you doing with us here, Tom?
36: That's a great question. That is a great question. How do I end up? You know what? This is the thing. You know, I've been in football all my life, you know, 4 years of playing high school football, 4 years of playing college football, and then working in the NFL for 31 years. This is all that I know. So after I left the Raiders, you know, I want to stay involved with football. That's what I love to do. So, but I had some extra time on my hands. So between helping out at the local high school with the football team there, you know, got me on the field a little bit, and then doing the SiriusXM NFL radio has been fun just to stay engaged and talk football and, you know, give some thoughts and insights and really just try and give the listeners just some perspective on maybe on why moves are made. Not necessarily like, hey, was this a good move or bad move, but hey, this is the thought process that went into it. These are the pros, these are the cons, and just try and explain to people how these situations work.
35: Tom, what has changed in the NFL since you were with the Colts and the Raiders and the Chargers? Because it feels like when we get Trent McDuffie, Jaylen Waddle, Dexter Lawrence, A.J. Brown, of course, Myles Garrett, I don't feel like, I'm 45, I've been watching and talking about the NFL for 20-some years, I don't feel like we used to have trades like this at this frequency in the NFL.
36: Yeah, you know, if you go way back before you and I started, you know, way back, you know, in the 60s and 70s, there were a lot more trades where teams would trade a lot of draft picks for veteran players. And then, you know, I think it's probably because, well, number one, the draft has become so much more popular now than it used to be. But now, you know, having a salary cap, draft picks became very important for team building. And they kind of like probably took on a little bit too much value, I think. And I think some teams are kind of looking now, and depending on where you are, like, you know, if you're the Rams situation where you're a proven team, and, you know, even, you know, New England, you know, proven team in the Super Bowl last year, and you're deciding whether to give up a draft pick for a proven player, because as we know with draft picks, there's no guarantees they're going to make it. You know, they're lottery tickets. Now, a first-round pick is a higher odds lottery ticket than others, but some teams are looking at it and, you know, say, hey, look, we're going to trade for, you know, Trent McDuffie, who's a proven Pro Bowl corner, and give up a first-round pick. Now, there's going to be some salary cap consequences with that, but I think some teams are, you know, we've seen the last couple of years trying to make those moves for the known quantity over a draft pick.
35: All right, the obvious answer is Myles Garrett, but what was the second most surprising trade in this offseason for you?
36: Well, that's a good question. I mean, the Myles Garrett trade, that caught me off guard. When I looked at the Rams roster, you know, going into the offseason, I mean, their only hole was really at corner and then special teams. Their special teams weren't very good last year, but they addressed corner twice. They traded for Trent McDuffie and then signed Jalen Watson, so it's two starting corners. And I loved their pass rush, and I loved the players that had as pass rushers, so I didn't see it as a need. So that one surprised me. But as far as another trade, top of my head, I mean, obviously the A.J. Brown trade was not a surprise to anybody. I think we're all just waiting on that one. We knew it was going to happen.
35: I think the Dexter Lawrence trade really surprised people because Lawrence was so knowingly unhappy in New York, but then what they got in return, a first-round pick, a top-10 pick from Cincinnati.
36: Yeah, and also surprised because Cincinnati does not do that normally. And I can't remember the last time they've traded a first-round pick. They've always been a draft and develop team. That's the way they've done it. They don't make a ton of trades. But I think they were looking at their draft board as far as where they were picking and a potential impact player at a premium position, like interior pass rushers who can also play the runner, so hard to find. And look, their offense is going to score points, but the last 2 years, their defense has been, you know, towards the bottom of the league. In 2024, they're one of the worst in the league. In 2025, they weren't much better. They were actually a little bit worse. And they made a coordinator change. So I think they saw, like, we have to upgrade the talent on defense. And I think they saw an opportunity with where the draft board was, where they were picking, and the chance to get Dexter Lawrence is why they made the move. But that was surprising just because the team that did it, because typically they don't go out into that type of team building usually, but they stepped outside the box this year.
35: Former Chargers and Raiders general manager Tom Telesco, now doing work on Sirius XM NFL Radio, joining us here on Westwood One Sports. I'm Mike Wickett. If I gave you the NFC West or the field to win the Super Bowl this year, which would you take?
36: Whew. I mean, how can you not take the NFC West right now? I mean, it's hard to look at the Rams and what they've done, and, you know, when you look at it on paper, what they've done, and not think that they've got, you know, be a strong candidate to win the Super Bowl. And then, obviously, San Francisco is interesting just because they had so many injuries last year, and if they, you know, now they're getting everybody back, and then we know how good Seattle is. They're the reigning champs. So, and, you know, talk about Arizona where they are right now. I mean, that's the toughest division in the league. I mean, that's hard. I mean, they've got, you know, six games against three of the best teams in the league all in their division. So it's a tough hill to climb for those guys. But, yeah, I mean, the NFC West is going to be – they're going to beat up on each other, but they're also going to really raise the bar of each of those three teams in that division as they get to the playoffs. They'll be battle ready. But, yeah, it'd be hard to pick against that division right now.
35: We just were listening to some sound bites from Micah Parsons when he was at Jordan Love's softball game a couple of days ago, and he was talking about Myles Garrett coming from the AFC to the NFC. And to paraphrase, he basically said, there are sharks in the AFC, but the NFC is shark-infested. Do you see it that way? Is the NFC a step ahead of the AFC right now here in June of 2026?
36: I would have a hard time saying that. I don't even know how you would define a step ahead. There's good teams in both conferences. I wouldn't say that. I think the player that said that is easy to say because he plays in the NFC. So let's pump up that side. But look, in the AFC, look, you still have, to me, the Denver Broncos last year, one of the best teams in the league. And then their starting quarterback got hurt, Bo Nix, and couldn't play in a playoff, so that kind of affected their run. But between the Broncos, between Mahomes being back, the Houston Texans, nobody talks about, they're one of the best teams in the league because they have one of the best defenses in the league. Jacksonville Jaguars, nobody talks about. They had 13 wins last year. So, and then you got the Baltimore Ravens coming back. You got the Patriots who won the Super Bowl last year. So, and then the Buffalo Bills, to me, are going to be right in the middle of it. So to me, it's pretty even, I think, between the two conferences. I don't see a lot of difference there. But again, this time of year, as you know, like everything's on paper. You know, we'll see as we get to training camp, and then injuries are going to play a big part of this as we move into the season as well.
35: It's funny, you didn't even mention old Patrick Mahomes and the Kansas City Chiefs when you were going through the AFC teams. Do you think getting Mahomes healthy automatically puts them in the Super Bowl conversation, or is it still a wait and see from your eyes?
36: You know, to me, as long as Andy Reid is there and Patrick Mahomes is there, they're going to be in the conversation. It's just like they're a little bit of a rebuild situation. You know, they had a lot of work to do really on both sides of the ball, but they made a lot of changes on defense. But again, when you have Mahomes and it looks like he's going to be ready to go for at least for in September. I mean, if he's doing work right now in OTAs, that's a very good sign. But they had some work to do on both sides of the ball in the draft, in free agency. They lost both their corners, McDuffie and Jalen Watson, to the Rams, incidentally. So they had a lot of work to do on defense to kind of get this thing going again. But as long as you got Patrick Mahomes, they're going to be in it. Now, it's a tough division. I think that the Broncos are the most talented team in the division, and the Chargers are right there, too. So that's been one of the more talented divisions in the league for, 10, 12 years. But they're still going to be in it.
35: Talking with former Chargers and Raiders general manager Tom Telesco, now with Sirius XM NFL Radio. I'm Mike Wickett here on Westwood One Sports. You mentioned the Chargers. Jim Harbaugh adds Mike McDaniel as his offensive coordinator. How do you think that is going to change things from a Greg Roman offense? This team did win 11 games last year despite having injuries up and down the offensive line. Are the Chargers a Super Bowl contender in your mind?
36: I thought they were last year. I still think they will be this year. Yeah, on offense, you know, the style will probably look a little bit different, but, you know, but big picture-wise, Greg Roman liked to run the football, and McDaniels likes to run the football. So, you know, I don't think you're going to see them all of a sudden now spread it out a lot more. I think you'll see probably more play-action pass from Mike McDaniel than you've seen in the past from the Chargers. But, look, they've got Justin Herbert. They have a really good offensive line once everybody's healthy, which looks like right now both Ault and Rashawn Slater are both working in OTAs. So, again, that's a good sign for training camp. It's a good sign for opening day. But, yeah, I think they should be in it. Their defense has been outstanding the last 2 years. I know Minter's now gone to the Ravens, but they still have a good amount of talent. They still have Khalil Mack rushing off the edge, and they still have Derwin James playing a kind of a hybrid linebacker, hybrid defensive back. So they still have talent there, and I think they're going to be in it. Again, they're in a tough division, but I think the change in coordinator will be a little bit different. I think it's just going to look a little bit different, but I think you'll see still a good amount of run game, a lot of Amarian Hampton. I think Hampton can have a really big year for them. He's really talented. He got hurt late in the year last year with a high ankle sprain, but he's big and he's fast. He's going to get a lot of opportunities to run the ball. You'll see play action pass, and then Justin Herbert just has some magic ability to him to get the ball down the field. So, yeah, they're going to be definitely in a playoff mix.
35: Tom, you started with the Indianapolis Colts back in the late 1990s. How has the game changed on the field from your eyes, for the better, for the worse? How is it different from when you started in this league with the Colts?
36: I'll tell you what, it's the offensive football is so much more spread out now than it was in the early 90s. I mean, in the early 90s, you still had a lot of teams going with two backs and carrying a true fullback. And, it was two backs and a tight end and two receivers. And then gradually, when I was with the Colts, as you got into the early 2000s, the Colts, when Tom Moore was the offensive coordinator, it was predominantly a three-wide team, almost 100% of the snaps. So no fullback on the field, three-wide setup. But then as the years go on, and it really all comes from high school football and college football, the game just gets more and more spread out and more passing. And then that trickles up to the NFL level. So it's a lot of passing. It's a lot of spread out football. That's probably been the biggest difference from when I started. And then the other part, which is just, there's just more of it now. And we used it then, but just the amount of data and analytics that we use now as compared to when I started in 1995. I mean, when I was with the Colts, with Bill Polian, we were big on measurable numbers and testing numbers, but we didn't call it analytics. We just called it the numbers. But we didn't nearly have as much then as we have now. Now there's just so much information, so much data that you can use to blend in not only with it, evaluations, but just, you know, pregame preparation, game planning. That's all changed, and it's all changed for the better. It makes a more efficient game, makes a more exciting game with the amount of analytics you can use in games. So that's probably been the two biggest changes probably in the last 30 years since I started.
35: Tom, not that five MVPs and two Super Bowls wasn't enough, but do you think Peyton Manning could have had an even greater career in the NFL if he was starting today with the game, the way the game is refereed, with those analytics, with the spreading out of the offense?
36: That's interesting because, you know, Peyton was so far just from the neck up, so far ahead of everybody else. That was like he had his own little database and computer in his head that he could access in real time on the field. So maybe it wouldn't make a difference if he had all the information going into the game. I wonder the way the rules are now to protect the quarterbacks more, although he never got hurt, but he would probably be hit less now than he would have, you know, back in, you know, 1998, 1999. And the game is more spread out now. He probably would throw the ball more now. Now, we threw the ball a lot when we were at the Colts, but if he was playing right now, he'd probably be throwing it even more. So his numbers would probably look a little bit more at this point. But I will say that his recall for what defenses do, what they've done in the past, and what we can do to counter it was just something it's rare. It was just rare to see what he could do. So in the end, that probably would have made a big difference. It would be the same thing now. But, yeah, he'd probably have more attempts, more completions, more touchdowns just with the way the game spread out right now.
35: Yeah, it's hard to do better than five MVPs and 14 Pro Bowls. But, hey, you know, his numbers probably would have been up there. Tom, thank you so much for coming on, man. It has been a joy having you, and hopefully we can do this again down the road.
36: Anytime, Mike. Thanks for having me on.
35: That is the former general manager of the Chargers and the Raiders, co-host over on Sirius XM NFL Radio, Tom Telesco. You can follow him on Twitter at TomTelesco14, and you can get his tweets. Coming up on the other side, this or that? Let's find out what we're choosing, and we'll do that next on Westwood One Sports.
0: Wow, wow, whoa. The Knicks are up 2-0. New York stole two games in San Antonio. The next two are in the Garden. With a chance to sweep, Game 3 of the NBA Finals is tomorrow night. Westwood One Sports.
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0: It's Westwood One Sports Night with Mike Wickett.
35: Coming up in less than 20 minutes, kicking off next hour, we're going to talk to the missile, Kadri Ismail from the Baltimore Ravens. Super Bowl winning team, 10 years in the NFL. The missile is going to join us to talk some Baltimore Ravens football. That's at the top of the next hour, the final hour of the program. I'm Mike Wickett. It is time to make some very, very hard choices. It's time for this or that. All right, Stu, what are we choosing between here? We got a bunch of stuff to run through. Let's go.
16: Yeah, we do. We do. Obviously, we've talked a lot about the Knicks being up 2-0 over the Spurs in the NBA Finals as they return home to MSG. So what do you think is more likely, the Spurs coming back to force a Game 7 in this series, or the Knicks winning it in 4?
35: Knicks winning in 4, and I don't want it to be Knicks in 4, but it just feels like the city of New York is just going crazy right now. Every Knicks fan, I mean, we talked to our Knicks guest an hour ago. We talked to Jonathan Macri from Knicks Film School, and it's just like, it's a unifying thing. And if you've been in a city with a starved fan base, you know what it is. Like, everybody, you can have your differences on politics, on this, on that, but you're all rooting for that team. And it feels like that energy in New York, the way the Knicks are playing, and the way that San Antonio is playing right now, it feels like the Knicks have a better shot at sweeping than the Spurs do in winning 3 of the next 4 games. So I'm going to go with the sweep more likely. I'll take that one.
16: All right, shifting to college football, Brendan Sorsby, his appeal for eligibility has been denied by the NCAA, so it appears that the supplemental draft is probably the next likely destination for him. Where do you think Sorsby will be drafted in the supplemental draft, with a first to third round tag or fourth round or later tag?
35: If you don't know who Brendan Sorsby is, he was a quarterback at Indiana before Mendoza.

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5: 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And do they really work? Well, first, let's talk about actual magnesium. That's an essential mineral that is needed for more than 300 different processes in the body, according to one dietitian. And most people get enough of it simply from the foods they eat. Now, if you're not getting enough, there are a few different types of supplements you can try. But as always, you should talk to your doctor before starting any new medication or supplement, whether it's prescription or over-the-counter. Now, when it comes to the science, we looked into this, and I gotta say, there's not a lot of strong evidence that magnesium supplements will actually help you sleep. They might help you manage pain, they might help you lower your stress levels, or work to get your muscles to relax. And maybe it's those things then that help you get some better sleep. I'm Dr. Sanjay Gupta, helping you live a better life.
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18: Did you know that almost half the vegetables and more than three quarters of the fruit that we eat in this country come from just one state, California? Yeah, it's true. And according to a new report by the Environmental Working Group, a health advocacy organization, a lot of this produce is tainted with PFAS, which are sometimes referred to as forever chemicals. Why? Well, the EPA says pesticides keep America's food supply safe, abundant, and affordable. And of course, these chemicals are used in every state, not just California. Now, if you are worried, though, about how much you're consuming, the best thing to do is to buy organic produce, if and when you can. Organic or not, you should rinse all fruits and vegetables under running water. Don't use any soap. And as one epidemiologist told us, use a brush on sturdier items like carrots, potatoes, and cucumbers. I'm Dr. Sanjay Gupta, helping you live a better life.

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9: A better life with Dr. Sanjay Gupta.
10: Heart disease is still the leading cause of death here in the United States and around the world. But what if there was something you could do earlier in life to reduce the odds of becoming a statistic? Well, here in the United States, tens of millions of adults already take a statin to lower their cholesterol. But new guidance put out by the American College of Cardiology and the American Heart Association now emphasize that treating high cholesterol sooner could significantly reduce a person's lifetime risk of heart attack or stroke. How early are we talking? In your 30s, believe it or not. Of course, you need to talk to your doctor about whether statins are right for you, but you should know that the evidence is really starting to stack up that shows the earlier you get a jump on reducing lifelong exposure to plaque-causing lipids and lipoproteins, the better the odds are going to be for you. Make sure you get your cholesterol checked. That's the first step. I'm Dr. Sanjay Gupta, helping you live a better life.

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8: For the 9th year in a row, Finland has been named the happiest country in the world. That's according to the World Happiness Report put out every year by the Wellbeing Research Center at the University of Oxford in the UK. Two other Nordic nations, Iceland and Denmark, came in at numbers 2 and 3. Now, having spent quite a bit of time in these countries over my 2.5 decades as a journalist, I can tell you that this is not at all that surprising. There's an entirely different way of thinking in these countries. We before me, you might say. In other words, the mentality is less adversarial and much more, we're all in this together. One other interesting thing that came up was that no matter where someone lived, the more time they spent on social media, the less happy they were. Want to smile? It's simple. Put your phone away for a bit. I'm Dr. Sanjay Gupta, helping you live a better life.

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6: You ever wake up in the middle of the night or maybe first thing in the morning and notice drool on your pillow? Unless you're sleeping next to someone who hasn't already seen all your good, bad, and ugly, it's probably not that big a deal and not anything to worry about, unless it's something that just started happening recently. When people drool at night, it's often because of a stuffy nose, acid reflux, or being a mouth breather. People who sleep on their stomach or side are more likely to drool than someone who sleeps on their back. But in some cases, drooling at night can be a warning sign of something more serious, like dental issues, sleep apnea, or even early symptoms of Parkinson's disease. If you're at all concerned about this, the best place to start is with an ENT doctor, an ears, nose, and throat doctor. They can recommend a sleep study to possibly get some answers. I'm Dr. Sanjay Gupta, helping you live a better life.

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2: Heart disease is still the leading cause of death here in the United States and around the world. But what if there was something you could do earlier in life to reduce the odds of becoming a statistic? Well, here in the United States, tens of millions of adults already take a statin to lower their cholesterol. But new guidance put out by the American College of Cardiology and the American Heart Association now emphasize that treating high cholesterol sooner could significantly reduce a person's lifetime risk of heart attack or stroke. How early are we talking? In your 30s, believe it or not. Of course, you need to talk to your doctor about whether statins are right for you, but you should know that the evidence is really starting to stack up that shows the earlier you get a jump on reducing lifelong exposure to plaque-causing lipids and lipoproteins, the better the odds are going to be for you. Make sure you get your cholesterol checked. That's the first step. I'm Dr. Sanjay Gupta, helping you live a better life.
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12: 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But are they safe? And do they really work? Well, first, let's talk about actual magnesium. That's an essential mineral that is needed for more than 300 different processes in the body, according to one dietitian. And most people get enough of it simply from the foods they eat. Now, if you're not getting enough, there are a few different types of supplements you can try. But as always, you should talk to your doctor before starting any new medication or supplement, whether it's prescription or over-the-counter. Now, when it comes to the science, we looked into this, and I gotta say, there's not a lot of strong evidence that magnesium supplements will actually help you sleep. They might help you manage pain, they might help you lower your stress levels, or work to get your muscles to relax. And maybe it's those things then that help you get some better sleep. I'm Dr. Sanjay Gupta, helping you live a better life.
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2: Slowly but surely, AI is seeping its way into every corner of our lives. One area perhaps I didn't expect is diet advice. A new study out of Turkey found that chatbots are recommending to teen boys and girls that they restrict their daily calories to dangerously low levels and eat a balance of nutrients that are kind of out of whack. Remember, teenagers are growing, one pediatrician told us. If they aren't getting enough nutrition, it can really stunt their growth on a number of levels. And in extreme cases, it can lead to significant health consequences. Large language models, LLMs, they are designed to agree with you. So if you're looking to lose weight, they're going to push you pretty hard in that direction. They also sometimes don't know how to tell the difference between good information and bad information. And you know who does? Your doctor. I'm Dr. Sanjay Gupta, helping you live a better life.
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8: Eating a healthy diet is not only good for you physically, it can also keep your brain sharp as you age. According to a new study out of China, people who most closely followed the MIND diet slowed aging in key structures inside their brains by more than 2 years. The MIND diet is a combination of the Mediterranean diet, which we talk a lot about, and the DASH diet, which stands for Dietary Approaches to Stop Hypertension. All three of these diets are similar, but the MIND diet puts more of an emphasis on berries, beans, leafy green vegetables, fish, poultry, whole grains, olive oil, and nuts. You're not going to eat foods with a lot of saturated fat. We're talking cheese, butter, red meat, or anything fried. You really don't have to eat like this 100% of the time. That's the key. Just do the best that you can. I'm Dr. Sanjay Gupta, helping you live a better life.

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16: For the ninth year in a row, Finland has been named the happiest country in the world. That's according to the World Happiness Report put out every year by the Wellbeing Research Center at the University of Oxford in the UK. Two other Nordic nations, Iceland and Denmark, came in at numbers 2 and 3. Now, having spent quite a bit of time in these countries over my 2.5 decades as a journalist, I can tell you that this is not at all that surprising. There's an entirely different way of thinking in these countries. We before me, you might say. In other words, the mentality is less adversarial and much more, we're all in this together. One other interesting thing that came up was that no matter where someone lived, the more time they spent on social media, the less happy they were. Want to smile? It's simple. Put your phone away for a bit. I'm Dr. Sanjay Gupta, helping you live a better life.
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5: Did you know that almost half the vegetables and more than three quarters of the fruit that we eat in this country come from just one state, California? Yeah, it's true. And according to a new report by the Environmental Working Group, a health advocacy organization, a lot of this produce is tainted with PFAS, which are sometimes referred to as forever chemicals. Why? Well, the EPA says pesticides keep America's food supply safe, abundant, and affordable. And of course, these chemicals are used in every state, not just California. Now, if you are worried, though, about how much you're consuming, the best thing to do is to buy organic produce, if and when you can. Organic or not, you should rinse all fruits and vegetables under running water. Don't use any soap. And as one epidemiologist told us, use a brush on sturdier items like carrots, potatoes, and cucumbers. I'm Dr. Sanjay Gupta, helping you live a better life.
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11: Colleague of mine was telling me the other day about how their Instagram feed is filled with videos, most of them kind of funny, about how grandparents and friends tend to bulldoze new parents out of the way to get to see their baby. As a dad of three daughters, I know how life really does become all about them the moment those kids are born. But I also know parents are still people, too, who need their own attention beyond being mom or dad. And moms, in particular in those early years, can feel especially invisible in the eyes of other people. So what can you do to stop contributing to what is known as maternal invisibility? Women we spoke to said these two things were the most helpful. When people stop to ask how they could best support them, number one, or when they took the initiative to handle certain tasks that obviously needed to be done. I'm Dr. Sanjay Gupta, helping you live a better life.
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9: Making sure your kids get enough sleep. It's one of the most important things you can do for them as a parent, and yet it's often overlooked. Not only does sleep in the early years set the stage for mental and physical health, it also creates the foundation for how one sleeps later in life. That's according to the National Sleep Foundation. Now, that organization recommends 14 to 17 hours a night for newborns, 12 to 15 for infants, 11 to 14 for toddlers, 10 to 13 for preschoolers, and 9 to 11 for school-aged children. When it's age appropriate, start by talking to your kids about why sleep is important. It helps their body grow, helps their brains learn, helps their mood stay steady. Don't underestimate the importance of a routine. You can even narrate what you're doing step by step to help them along the way. I'm Dr. Sanjay Gupta, helping you live a better life.

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6: A better life with Dr. Sanjay Gupta.
7: We all know how important it is to stay active as we age, especially as we get older. But I've come to realize that for as good as people are about getting their cardio in, a lot of older folks really don't seem to be doing the recommended amount of strength training or even understand why it's so important. It helps you stay functional and therefore independent for as long as possible. Certified strength and conditioning specialist Dana Santis says a great place to start is not with dumbbells or barbells, but with your body weight, which allows you to build strength while also learning how your body moves and where your limitations exist. It also reduces the risk of overwhelming your connective tissue, which adapts more slowly than muscles as we get older. Once you're comfortable, you can dial up that intensity, but do it slowly, do it carefully. I'm Dr. Sanjay Gupta, helping you live a better life.
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9: A Better Life with Dr. Sanjay Gupta.
10: If you are struggling with substance abuse, alcohol, pills, whatever it may be, first of all, it's nothing to be ashamed of. We know addiction is a brain disease, and we also know getting into recovery can be tough. Also, in case this helps, I want to tell you about a new study out of Harvard School of Public Health, which found that spiritual belief, the idea of a steady religious practice, had a protective effect from addiction. Experts we talked to told us there were probably a few reasons why this might be the case. Number one, excessive drug and alcohol use would not be the norm in a religious community, and people want to fit in. Two, a belief in a higher power provides people with hope and solace, great foils for addiction. And three, and I think there's some merit to this, regular attendance in a faith community also provides connection. Just like in AA, camaraderie and social support is often what you need. I'm Dr. Sanjay Gupta, helping you live a better life.

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13: Colleague of mine was telling me the other day about how their Instagram feed is filled with videos, most of them kind of funny, about how grandparents and friends tend to bulldoze new parents out of the way to get to see their baby. Now, as a dad of three daughters, I know how life really does become all about them the moment those kids are born. But I also know parents are still people, too, who need their own attention beyond being mom or dad. And moms, in particular in those early years, can feel especially invisible in the eyes of other people. So what can you do to stop contributing to what is known as maternal invisibility? Women we spoke to said these two things were the most helpful. When people stopped to ask how they could best support them, number one, or when they took the initiative to handle certain tasks that obviously needed to be done. I'm Dr. Sanjay Gupta, helping you live a better life.

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6: How often do you stop to wonder whether you should share something that's revealing, maybe even embarrassing, with a partner, a friend, or even your boss? In her new book called Revealing, The Underrated Power of Oversharing, behavioral scientist Leslie John says doing just that can help you deepen relationships that are vital to your life. We need people to trust us in order to get things like love, friendship, and career success. That's what she told us. When you make yourself vulnerable by revealing something sensitive, it does make other people trust you. In turn, when you ask someone to reveal something about themselves, showing that interest will generally lead someone to like you more. Why? Because people like to be asked about themselves, she says. It also signals that they are discriminating and choosy, but in a good way. I'm Dr. Sanjay Gupta, helping you live a better life.
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14: People have started using AI for all sorts of things, but I cannot think of an area where the stakes are higher than your health. First of all, I'll tell you this. I know doctors who have cracked some seemingly impossible cases with the help of AI, so it can be a powerful tool. But AI can also hallucinate, provide bad advice, and be just as confident when it does that. If you do decide to plug any personal medical information into one of these chatbots, you should know that while the companies that created them have robust privacy protections in place, they are not bound by HIPAA, like your healthcare provider is. Whatever the advice presented to you, take it with a degree of healthy skepticism. Always get a second opinion. And remember, if you ever experience concerning symptoms, skip the AI consult and head straight to the ER. I'm Dr. Sanjay Gupta, helping you live a better life.

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11: A colleague of mine was telling me the other day about how their Instagram feed is filled with videos, most of them kind of funny, about how grandparents and friends tend to bulldoze new parents out of the way to get to see their baby. Now, as a dad of three daughters, I know how life really does become all about them the moment those kids are born. But I also know parents are still people, too, who need their own attention beyond being mom or dad. And moms, in particular in those early years, can feel especially invisible in the eyes of other people. So what can you do to stop contributing to what is known as maternal invisibility? Women we spoke to said these two things were the most helpful. When people stopped to ask how they could best support them, number one, or when they took the initiative to handle certain tasks that obviously needed to be done. I'm Dr. Sanjay Gupta, helping you live a better life.
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16: How often do you stop to wonder whether you should share something that's revealing, maybe even embarrassing, with a partner, a friend, or even your boss? In her new book called Revealing, The Underrated Power of Oversharing, behavioral scientist Leslie John says doing just that can help you deepen relationships that are vital to your life. We need people to trust us in order to get things like love, friendship, and career success. That's what she told us. When you make yourself vulnerable by revealing something sensitive, it does make other people trust you. In turn, when you ask someone to reveal something about themselves, showing that interest will generally lead someone to like you more. Why? Because people like to be asked about themselves, she says. It also signals that they are discriminating and choosy, but in a good way. I'm Dr. Sanjay Gupta, helping you live a better life.

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3: Max Crosby was traded in the offseason, and then he wasn't traded. That's the best way to say it. He was traded to the Ravens. He got to the building. The vibe was off. And then the Ravens are like, we don't want you. We want Trey Hendrickson. And so they pulled the trade. Crosby goes back to the Raiders. And now he's with the Las Vegas Raiders, face of the team. They also have Mendoza. A little awkward, he and Kirk Cousins, because, you know, they're going to start Cousins, even though Mendoza should be the starter from day one. But they're going to do that kind of messy thing where we all know that the quarterback who was drafted first overall should be the guy that's starting immediately. Don't wait. Don't play Kirk Cousins so then you start the season 2-7. And then start the rookie quarterback.
4: Yeah.
3: Do that from the jump. Max Crosby is still in the fold. The question is, will Max Crosby be with the Raiders for the entire season? Or will he get moved still in this season and play for someone else this season?
4: I think it depends on the market for Max Crosby. I think that it depends on what his value is now. Now that, you know, that another team has had concerns with his knees. And now other teams besides the Ravens can kind of use that against the Raiders. They can say, well, look at what one team said. They're concerned about his knees. Not this year. He's going to perform at a high level.
3: Yeah.
4: But in
3: long term,
4: 3 years from now, even two years from now, what are we going to get if we're going to give up two first round picks, especially now, because now it's not a 2026. Now we're talking about 27, 28 first round picks. What is that going to look like for us when Max Crosby has to have another knee cleanup every offseason or something like that, or he's got to sit out because of soreness or whatever, right? So I think that the Ravens kind of threw a wrench into this whole value of Max Crosby because they went back on the trade. And now teams are absolutely going to use that to their advantage and kind of reset the market. It's still definitely worth at least one first round pick. I don't know if they're going to get two. I think it's going to be one and some other things. I mean, look, I know it was Jared Verse and a first round pick. That's kind of like, what do you want to say? Like 2.5 first round picks?
3: Yeah.
4: For Myles Garrett, and then second round pick and a third round pick. I mean, that's a lot of compensation for the best defensive player in the league. So I think that if you can get one first round pick and then some other stuff, maybe a third round pick and some other things for Crosby, you might, if you're the Raiders, you look and see how he's playing and you might consider that.
3: Max Crosby talked to the media over the weekend, and this is what he had to say about the Ravens trade being under the water under the bridge.
5: You know, I don't really want to talk about that, to be honest. It's water under the bridge. It's a long time ago. Okay. A lot of things I learned, you know, about what's going on and just, you know, what this league can bring. A lot of adversity, a lot of different things. You can't really anticipate a lot. But ultimately, you know, I've been through a lot of my life. It's nothing to me. It is what it is. You know, I'm here and I want to be here and I'm excited to be here. And I got a lot of work to do. But yeah, you know, it's water under the bridge.
3: Okay, so that's Max Crosby. He also spoke about remaining with the Raiders for this season.
6: Yeah, I'm fired up. You know, everyone knows my love and appreciation for this organization. That never changed, you know, from day one. You know, that's part of the business. There's a lot of other things that, you know, don't need to be discussed, but ultimately I'm exactly where I want to be. I'm excited, and you know, just being here with this group, you know, we have a extremely smart and great leader of men in Clint Kubiak, coaching staff that is very detailed and very, I would say, tentative with everything they do. You know, they're very you know, intentional with everything that we're trying to accomplish. So we're not just going out there checking boxes. We're trying to get things done the right way and establish a foundation so that when the season comes, we're not out there, you know, making it up. It's just we go out and play football, and we have a plan, and this is how we need to execute.
3: All right, so that was Max Crosby. It's what you would say with the team that you're with. Okay. Will he play somewhere else? That's the question on the table. Could there be another team out there that makes a run to add Max Crosby? There are a few teams that come to mind that need help on the defensive edge side to get after the quarterback that could maybe put them over the top. Here's an idea from Bart Scott. He believes the Eagles could go after Max Crosby.
7: Howie Roseman is going to take this space that he had. We just saw what happened with Myles Garrett, and he's not going to be one up by anybody. I think Max Crosby is going to Philadelphia. I think they have the player in Nolan Smith to trade, and they can mimic the same trade, and the arms race is just beginning, and I love the NFL.
3: Okay, I love the NFL as well. Shout out to Bart Scott. Yes, I love the NFL. Absolutely. Love the NFL.
4: I love the NFL too, Bart.
3: Summer football coming up in 12 minutes. All right. We love the NFL. Bart. All right, so the Eagles are a team. Here's Mike Florio. He thinks that Crosby could still get traded to the Chicago Bears.
8: He's enough of a star that if he's not on board with it, like, I would want to talk to him before I do it. Totally. I don't think he's a guy that you just dump onto the Bears without making sure the Bears are okay with it. But still, it could be presented to him at some point. Hey, Max, we know you want to stay here, but the Bears are making us an offer that we're not inclined to refuse. And I don't think it would – I think it would be easier for Max Crosby to talk himself into going from the Raiders to the Bears than it was for Jared Verse to talk himself into going from the Rams to the Browns.
3: All right, so there's Florio. Maybe the Chicago Bears. So the Eagles and the Bears, the two teams that are thrown out there by talking heads, who one loves football, not sure. Mike Florio wasn't on the record whether or not he loves football as well, but yep.
4: He didn't say it, so we can only assume he doesn't.
3: We know that Bart Scott does.
4: Yeah.
3: Because he said it.
4: Yeah, we can only assume that Florio does not love ball.
3: Oh, so you're going to assume the negative.
4: I'm going to assume that he doesn't.
3: Because he didn't state.
4: If you don't end your sentence with, I love football.
3: Yes.
4: I think, look, you can never count out of the Eagles out of anything. I don't know if Bart Scott got some inside info, but, you know, Howie Roseman is always trying something. Like, they were in on Myles Garrett. They were trying for Myles Garrett. So, you know, you never know. So I don't think the Bears are going to be in on Max Crosby. I just don't.
3: I would love it.
4: I would love it, too.
3: I find it hard to believe that they'll pull that off.
4: I don't think so. I don't think they're going to – I don't think they believe in – trading that many future assets for Max Crosby. I think that they believe in the guys that they have, and we'll see if Dennis Allen can get the most out of them. I just don't, and I love football. So,
3: Yes, I love football as well.
4: I'm just letting people know.
3: Yeah,
4: I don't want it to be an issue.
3: Okay. Well, here, let me make my statement, and then we'll see if I land in the same spot. Okay. I would not be surprised if the Eagles pulled something like this off. It's kind of how they operate. Mm-hmm. They are much like how the Rams work, where whenever you think, oh, they've got enough, they go and make a splashy move to get something more to put them closer to the top. The Chicago Bears, the vibe I get with the Bears right now is that they see on the horizon what's going to take place with their salary cap. What I mean by that is I think they see on the horizon that they have a quarterback that they're going to have to give an extension to that will be the largest extension in NFL history.
4: Yeah.
3: And I think because of that, the approach of win all in right now is not what they're doing. I think what they're doing is they want to get the most out of the players that they have and coach them up. And that's how they're going to win.
4: A quarterback and wide receiver. If Rome hits.
3: Yeah.
4: Rome Odunze hits.
3: Yeah. I'm just saying it's Caleb Williams, mm-hmm. and it's the contract that the Chicago Bears, who they're notoriously known for not having liquid cash outside of the franchise itself. And I think that extension, much like how the Bengals have operated with Joe Burrow on his big time deal, I feel like the all in mentality of sacrificing the future and draft picks and draft capital to go make a run at a title now is not the vibe the Bears are taking into this season.
4: Yeah, I agree with you.
3: I love football as well.
4: Oh, okay, there it is.
3: I love football. There it is. So I just want to make sure that we're both on the record there, that we both love football.
4: We do both love football. And I understand Bart Scott's opinion there of, well, they've got a guy that they could trade and it could mimic. The trades don't have to mimic each other.
3: Yeah, but it could.
4: It could.
3: It would work.
4: It could, but
3: I could see it working.
4: You could also just go back and do the same deal that the Ravens were going to do for Max Crosby and just say, hey, they think his knees are busted. We think his knees are busted. We're not giving you two first-round picks. We're going to give you one first-round pick and a few other picks. Like, we're not going to include a young player anymore. Like, we're just not going to do it. Like, the two trades, just because one thing happened doesn't mean other things have to mimic it.
3: Yeah, and that's true. I just think Max Crosby on the Eagles or the Bears would certainly get those two teams closer to the Super Bowl.
4: Yeah, of course.
3: Are they better than the Rams? I don't know, but I think you could make a case that the Eagles or the Bears are better than, like, the Seahawks, are better than the Ravens or the Bills. You could make that case to me. You could say that if either of those teams landed Max Crosby, they're now into that top four best teams in the NFL category. You can make that argument. I think it'd be a stretch, especially in Chicago's side of things. But
4: yeah,
3: I think it would be more likely for Philly to make a move like this than it would Chicago.
4: Absolutely.
3: I do know, like, it's been in the news all weekend, the idea that the Bears are moving to Indiana. Nothing has actually happened yet. I know we broadcast from the great city of Chicago each and every day, but, like, the vibe here is I don't think people think here in Chicago that they're still actually moving to Indiana.
4: No. What's happening is still leverage plays. What's happening is that politicians are still meeting with the Bears here in Illinois. It's not a thing yet.
3: It's not final. So we'll keep our eyes on it, and we'll let you know if we hear anything as well. It's Black and Abdallah here on Westwood One Sports. We celebrate football coming up next. Who's the most underrated quarterback in the NFL? We'll talk about it.
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7: 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Tonight, game 3 of the NBA Finals. Can't wait to watch that. The Knicks are up in the series 2-0. We'll see if the Spurs can bounce back. But here on the show, Black and Abdallah, we love talking football. We love football.
8: And I love the NFL.
7: We love the NFL. Thank you, Bart Scott.
8: Thanks, Bart.
7: We appreciate it, yes.
8: And I love the NFL.
7: But here on the show, we love to celebrate the game of football. 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
9: How dare
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9: Ooh.
7: So today here on the Summer of Football, this is our feature. We go to NFL.com. Bucky Brooks has an article up. Jared Goff is the NFL's most underrated quarterback. Is Justin Herbert the most overrated? So, Abdallah, I pose the question to you. If I said who in the NFL is the most overrated and most underrated quarterback, who would you select? For underrated, where would you go? I think Jared Goff might be the answer. I think Bucky Brooks is onto something there.
9: I think it's tough to think of someone other than Jared Goff. The last 3 years, he's been second in yards. Every single year.
7: Yeah.
9: Second.
7: He's been great.
9: Second. Second. Second. Like, it's crazy. And the year before that, 4 years ago, he was sixth. So, like, he's been top six in yards the last 4 years. Like, and I get it. Their offense has been great. Their offense, it's no secret. Ben Johnson became the coach of the Bears last year. That Ben Johnson offense with Detroit has been awesome the last few years before he left. They had some injuries last year. They were still decent last year. But Jared Goff has been, and that offense has always been, very good. You know, they obviously haven't won a Super Bowl or anything yet. But Jared Goff, to me, is never, when you think, like we just talked about the tiers. We just talked about Chris Sims' quarterback tiers.
7: That's right. We did that on Friday.
9: Jared Goff wasn't in the top tier.
7: No, he wasn't.
9: I don't even think he was in the second tier, was he?
7: No, I don't believe so. He wasn't top 10.
9: I mean,
7: wasn't he like from like 10 to 15 in that range?
9: I think he was. So I don't disagree with that sentiment. I mean, when we think of, he's probably right now, at least stats-wise, we know he's the best quarterback in that division.
7: Yeah, he was 13th in Sims rankings from Friday that we talked about.
9: I mean, stats-wise, he's a top 10 quarterback. He's the top two in yards.
7: Yeah, I mean, here are the names. This is from Chris Sims last week. The names ahead of Jared Goff.
9: Mm-hmm.
7: Trevor Lawrence, Dak Prescott, Baker Mayfield, Jaden Daniels, Drake May, Justin Herbert, Caleb Williams, Matthew Stafford, Mahomes,
9: yeah.
7: Jackson, Burrow, Allen.
9: This year, he was second in yards, second in touchdowns. He only threw 8 interceptions, and he was sacked 38 times. He has a 68% completion percentage. Like, he's really good.
7: He is definitely, like, I feel like the conversation of saying which quarterback is the most underrated in the NFL, I think we could all come to the same conclusion that it's one guy, and it's Jared Goff.
9: Yeah.
7: When you say most overrated, I think we can throw out a bunch of different names.
9: Yeah.
7: And that's a different conversation.
9: Absolutely.
7: But I do think, and you can text the show at 310-840-4910, underrated, I think we would all agree. It's Jared Goff. He's mm-hmm. a winner.
9: Mm-hmm.
7: He has the stats. He doesn't make catastrophic mistakes mm-hmm. in games. The only knock on the Lions and Jared Goff is they've yet to win the Super Bowl.
9: Yeah.
7: That's it.
9: Yeah.
7: Outside of that, he's done everything else.
9: And usually that's because of their defense. Like, it hasn't been.
7: What is it about it? Is it the personality? Like, why don't people appreciate his game more than what they do? There's something about it. This is going to sound strange, but he has like a sloth-like quality to him. I don't know why. It's like, is it that like California cool thing? I don't get it.
9: I don't know.
7: Like, why?
9: System
7: like
9: guy?
7: Why? Yeah, people say it's a system thing, but it clearly isn't.
9: No.
7: He had success with the Rams, and I know that.
9: He had success last year without Ben Johnson.
7: Right. That's what I'm saying, is like, every step of the way, is it because he was a number one pick and he's just not like a flashy guy?
9: No, I don't know.
7: Right, because like other number one picks, Trevor Lawrence, Caleb Williams, like people talk about them.
9: Well, look at Sims' top five list, okay?
7: Baker Mayfield, Kyler Murray. Like, those quarterbacks all get talked about more than Jared Goff.
9: If you just go off of Sims' list, off of his tiers, his top four were the ones that everybody has. It's
7: yeah,
9: Burrow, it's Mahomes, it's Allen, and it's Lamar, right? Only one of those guys has a ring, and it's Mahomes, and he has multiple.
7: Yeah, it's true.
9: The rest of those guys have, I mean, Joe Burrow's been to a Super Bowl. That's it. So it's not like we're not knocking those other guys for anything. Like, he's right there. I don't understand. He's right. I mean, Bucky Brooks is right. He is okay. The most underrated quarterback in the league.
7: All right, so there you go. Bucky Brooks on NFL.com. It's the summer of football, day 93, as we focus on football. And we have 93 days until the start of the NFL season. So,
9: if who's your most overrated?
7: If that's one side, underrated, the most overrated quarterback in the NFL. And I think this is where we can get a lot of different opinions on this. So you can call the show at 310-840-4910. You can also text the show at that same number, 310-840-4910. Bucky Brooks points to Justin Herbert as the most overrated quarterback in the NFL. I think he makes some good points. I understand where he's coming from. That is not who I would place as the most overrated quarterback. I would specifically look at one guy who I think is a strict system guy, system quarterback.
9: I think we're going to say the same guy.
7: Oh, really?
9: I think we're going to say the same guy.
7: You really think so?
9: I think so.
7: All right,
9: so.
7: Since we both love the NFL.
9: We both love the NFL. Because you said strict system guy.
7: Yeah, we both love the NFL. Yes. Yes,
8: hold on. Three.
7: Hold on, Raj. We will do it. Yep. We love the NFL. Okay, so we want to do this on three. We're both good. So we go
9: one, two, three, shoot, right?
7: Okay, yeah. Okay. One, two, three,
9: Brock Purdy.
7: Yep. That was the name. When I'm looking at, like, to me, Brock Purdy is the most overrated quarterback in the NFL.
9: Yeah. Yeah. I feel like because I respect what he can do.
7: I love how a strict system guy gave it away.
9: Yeah, it did. It is because I respect what he can do. But I think that if Shanahan could have like almost any of these other competent guys. Like, what do you think Shanahan could do with Baker Mayfield?
7: Oh, they would win the Super Bowl.
9: Like, what do you think Shanahan could do? And I'm just going baseline here. Baseline.
7: Baker with the 49ers would be a Super Bowl team.
9: That's the baseline, right?
7: Baker with the 49ers, you get a better result than you saw last year with Seattle and Sam Darnold.
9: Oh, yeah, probably.
7: You see how I'm connecting those dots?
9: Yeah.
7: How like Sam Darnold, the Seahawks got the most out of Sam Darnold and they ran to a championship.
9: Yeah.
7: Shanahan getting Baker Mayfield would take that to a new level.
9: Like I was going to say my second most overrated, and this is going to sound extremely biased given that we are broadcasting out of the great city of Chicago. What if I gave Shanahan Jordan Love?
7: I could see it. Yeah. That would be better than Brock Purdy.
9: Like, I think Jordan Love is kind of overrated.
7: Oh, wow. Okay.
9: I just do.
7: I think he's rated properly.
9: I think he's kind of overrated. I think people look at the Toyotathon stats, and they're like, oh, wow, look what he can do when it's cold out. And it's like, yeah, but they play games all season, guys.
7: I would guess, like, another name that I don't think meets the criteria for being overrated is CJ Stroud, because I think we've seen him struggle.
9: Yeah, we've seen him. Yeah, we have. We have.
7: So I don't think CJ Stroud meets that criteria.
9: How about this? How about since
7: interesting.
9: Okay, since Bucky Brooks says Herbert, right?
7: Yeah.
9: Give Shanahan Justin Herbert.
7: Oh, yeah, that's an MVP.
9: Give Shanahan Justin Herbert.
7: That's an MVP of the league then.
9: Come on.
7: I mean, Justin Herbert's in the combo of being a guy that could win an MVP without Shanahan.
9: I cannot wait to see what Herbert looks like this year with this new offense.
7: Yeah.
9: With Mike McDaniel in there running this offense, coming in and is speeding it up and everything. Like, I think this is going to be, this to me is one of the most fascinating things of this NFL season, and I love the NFL. So I can't wait to see what this does, what Mike McDaniel brings in.
7: Yes, thank you, Bart Scott.
19: I love the NFL.
7: Yeah,
9: and this kind of retooling of an offensive line and bringing in a couple new weapons and, like, what they do with the Chargers and what he's able to get out of Herbert now that he's just focusing on offense. Because just like Josh McDaniels and Mike McDaniel, I think that they're better served as just being coordinators.
7: And that might be the case, and we will see that this upcoming season. Raj, who are you going to say? Who's the most overrated quarterback in the NFL?
8: Well, I wasn't thinking for myself. I was thinking more for you guys, and I thought you were both going to say Jalen Hurts. I thought you guys were going to go to Jalen Hurts.
9: I can't besmirch the good name of Jalen Hurts.
7: Yeah, okay, all right. No, that's a fair way to look at it. But, yeah, I don't disagree with that. Okay.
9: I don't think he's overrated. I don't think he's overrated because I think people.
7: I'm guessing a lot of people are going to point it right back at us and say, what about your guy in
9: Caleb
7: Chicago?
9: Caleb Williams, yeah.
7: I'm guessing a lot of people are going to be like, yeah, Madden 27, the dude's overrated. I'm guessing people are going to say that.
9: I think in both cases, Jalen Hurts and Caleb Williams, they are highly debated and highly contested enough where they are properly rated. Like enough people, we argue so much about where Jalen Hurts ranks as a quarterback that I think he's very properly rated. You either think he's bad and can't win games and can only tush push and can't throw downfield, or you think he's a winner and gets better every single year. And when it's crunch time, the dude gets the job done, and it's all A.J. Brown's fault, and it's all the offensive line's fault, and it's all everybody else besides Jalen. There's only one of two ways.
7: You can text the show at 310-840-4910. We get a text from the 443, Derek in Baltimore. He says, as a 49ers fan, y'all are both crazy. What does Goff, Caleb, Lawrence, or Love do better than Brock Purdy? Brock is a system quarterback, but Goff isn't. Every quarterback is a system quarterback. That's from Derek and Brooke in Baltimore. Shout out Derek.
9: Well, I would say that when
7: he does have a point.
9: Yeah,
7: I think I'm less impressed with the skill set of Brock Purdy than the other quarterbacks, and that's why I say that he's overrated. Because I think anyone can do what he does. I don't know if Brock Purdy can do what Jared Goff does. I don't think Brock Purdy could do what Caleb Williams did last year. I don't think Brock Purdy could do what Jordan Love does. I just don't see it.
9: I think if you put Brock Purdy on the Bears last year, he's a dead man. Plain and simple. Like, he's not evading the pocket. He's not running around and creating plays out of nothing and throwing those balls, you know, 10 to 15 yards after running around and then throwing them for 40-yard gains and having those huge chunk plays down the field because he's getting sacked all the time the way Caleb was able to evade guys, you know? I don't think that if you put him on the Rams, he's not getting the same plays the way that Matthew Stafford is. I just don't. I think that he's fine for Shanahan's system. I think that Shanahan,
7: he's fine for his system.
9: He is. And look,
7: that's such a
19: backhanded compliment.
7: Yeah, right. He's fine for that system.
9: Look, I think Shanahan likes him.
8: He has been better than the other quarterbacks they've had there. He's better than Jimmy G was.
9: He absolutely has. But you can't tell me that Shanahan wouldn't take an upgrade, like wouldn't take Justin Herbert.
7: Of course not.
9: Wouldn't take Baker Mayfield.
7: I think Baker's the one that solidifies how overrated Brock Purdy is, because I think you're right. Baker Mayfield would be taken by all of those other teams to replace Brock Purdy. Yeah. Like if Brock Purdy was with the Eagles and you said, would you rather have Brock Purdy or Baker Mayfield? Say you'd want Baker Mayfield.
9: Yes.
7: That's what it is.
8: Man, you could see Baker in that 49ers offense, like play action boot off of Christian McCaffrey, hitting George Kitt. Oh, man.
7: Those are the things of dreams. Yeah, those are the things of football dreams here on the Black and Abdallah Show.
19: I love the NFL.
7: Yeah, because we love the NFL. Yep, absolutely.
8: Hey, Mike Evans left Baker Mayfield to go play with Brock Purdy. Just throwing that out there.
7: Oh, that is true. Well, and Brandon Ayuk, whatever the hell is going on there.
8: And Brock has to overcome the substation. So, there's factors here.
7: And also, he's online talking that he's upset, essentially what it seems like, that the 49ers won't let him go. The 49ers don't need to do anything. The best thing that the 49ers could do is nothing, and if he never plays again, guess what? The money goes off the books.
9: Yeah.
7: That's it. 49ers don't have to do anything.
9: Yeah. It's just a weird situation, man.
7: Of course it is. It's Black and Abdallah here on Westwood One Sports and the Westwood One Sports app. So there you go. There's the summer of football. How about that? We are 93 days away from the start of the NFL season. It's Black and Abdallah here on Westwood One Sports and the Westwood One. What are you laughing at?
9: Nothing. I'm getting, we're matriculating through the off season.
7: Pretty soon we're going to be in the 80s.
9: I know.
7: And then the 70s.
9: I know.
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0: This is Black and Abdallah on Westwood One Sports. Here's Chris Black and Adam Abdallah.
1: Hanging out with you each and every day until 3 Eastern, live from the great city of Chicago. It's Black and Abdallah. This time of the show, we love to go on out to Colorado, parts unknown, and we bring in Raj Sharon.
2: Next question comes from the line of Raj Sharon with Westwood One. Please proceed.
1: Please proceed on a Monday, a little one-on-one with Raj. Hello, Raj.
3: Hello, fellas. It's hot out here in parts unknown. Black loves it. He loves it hot.
1: Yeah.
3: Abdallah, you'd appreciate it. It's a dry heat. It's a dry heat here.
4: There we go.
1: Hot.
3: In the least sweaty city in the country. It's a dry heat. All right. Well, let's get after it. Let's go one-on-one. All right. The big storyline of tonight's game, it's not the game. It's the atmosphere around the game. So I ask you, Abdallah, the atmosphere at Madison Square Garden will or won't be the biggest factor in tonight's game?
4: I'm going to say it's not going to be the biggest factor in tonight's game. It's going to be a factor. I mean, look, tickets prices are falling. I think it's around $3,000 to get in, so the common man might be able to get in.
1: Oh, hear that, Raj? He's going to fly us out. He's going to buy tickets.
3: He is. We don't have to lay down under Chalamet's chair like we were talking about doing last week.
4: No, you don't have to if you don't want to. I still think
1: some people would.
4: $3,000? Oh, listen. Yeah. I mean, the guy that's willing to let the gorilla out of the zoo is definitely sitting under Chalamet's legs to watch this game tonight. Okay, some diehards out there.
1: Bing bong.
4: I think it's still going to be the fact that they haven't found an answer for Karl Anthony Towns. They haven't found an answer for Brunson. They still haven't found an answer for a way to stop these guys. Like, you still haven't found an answer for the others around Jalen Brunson. And if everybody's playing well, we know that guys tend to play better at home too. So that feeds into the atmosphere of being at home, but the Spurs haven't really played that well at home. So home atmosphere hasn't really mattered in this series so far. So I don't think it really matters right now.
1: Interesting. Raj, you said the atmosphere. Thank you, Jackson. What were you referring to, Raj? You said something's going on.
3: I'm talking about the hoopla. I'm talking about the fans. I'm talking about the celebrities.
1: Yes.
3: I'm maybe talking about somebody else there. All that kind of tying in.
4: Knicks do wear orange.
1: The mayor of New York?
3: Sure.
1: He's reported to be there as well.
4: He is going to be there.
1: You're talking about the president.
4: Yes.
1: Who will be there. And the hoopla around the fact that Secret Services have to have it secure. The Garden, they're telling people to show up 2 hours in advance to the game.
3: Travel size shampoo only. Okay. Do not try bringing your full bottle of shampoo into the Garden tonight. Won't work.
1: Right. It's like you're boarding a flight. No bags allowed. None of this stuff. Raj, I will say I think it will be a factor because, first of all, the New York Knicks fan base, they've got to be in the running for the best fans in sports. It pains me to say it as a diehard Chicago sports fan, diehard Chicago Bulls fan, but you have to respect what Knicks fans do. You really do. The Garden is a great place to watch a game on TV. You can tell, you can feel the energy jump through the screen. The fans bring it constantly. You know tonight, the moment the game starts, that place is going to be loud.
4: I can't wait.
1: From the jump. Yeah. Knicks fans were loud in San Antonio for games 1 and 2.
4: Yeah.
1: That's embarrassing to the state of Texas. The fact that there were so many Knicks fans
3: making
1: noise.
3: Whole state. They got other NBA teams in that state. You're still calling it
1: a whole state.
4: Do they have celebrity fans?
1: Yeah.
4: Ooh.
1: The Selena Gomez.
4: Really?
1: Yeah.
4: She was there?
1: You've never seen the photos of her in a Spurs jersey?
4: No.
1: Sitting courtside?
4: No.
1: Yeah.
4: Oh.
3: They had Eva Longoria, but that was the Tony Parker era.
4: Oh, okay.
1: Yeah.
4: Yeah. That's right.
1: They've got fans. Okay. I'm just saying it's on them. How the heck did you get all those Knicks fans down there for games 1 and 2? Raj, I think that I think it will be a factor. And Think about this, okay? Dream scenario for the Knicks. Say tonight San Antonio responds. They get off to a quick start. And the Spurs are up into the third quarter. And then like a 15-point game, and then it turns into a 12-point game. And then Josh Hart hits a three from the corner. It's a 9-point game. You know that place is going to be up for grabs. If the Knicks can then start to chip away and make it a close game in the final 5 minutes like they did in game one, it's going to be an unreal scene. So, yes, I think it will be a factor, Raj. Absolutely.
3: All right, guys, over to the NFL. The two biggest name receivers that we assume will be in new places this season are Brandon Ayuk and Stephon Diggs. We got Ayuk doing whatever he's doing on these Instagram videos. I don't know what he's talking about, avoiding the belt. Diggs, from understanding, has been cleared of everything, but I haven't heard of him taking visits or anything anywhere. These are two, like, kind of number one receiver guys that are available. Who's going to make the bigger impact this season, Black, Brandon Ayuk, or Stephon Diggs?
1: It's wild to say that I think Stephon Diggs is in a better headspace to make a difference with an NFL team, and that's the way I'm going to lean. I don't get what's going on with Brandon Ayuk. I'm not going to pretend to guess on what's happening, but I think, unfortunately, I got to lean towards Stephon Diggs.
4: I'm going to say Diggs because we don't even know if Ayuk's going to be playing.
1: Yeah.
4: The 49ers don't have to do anything. They don't have to trade him.
1: I mean, here's the one thing. The one thing we know about Stephon Diggs is he does show up and play football.
4: Yeah.
1: Right? Like, I don't know if you can say that about Brandon Ayuk.
4: Yeah. So I'm going to say Diggs, too, just because, I mean, if the 49ers, Chris said it a few minutes ago, they could just sit there and do nothing and let the money run out. So he could sit there for another few seasons.
1: And Raj, based on what he said on Instagram, I don't know if there's an NFL team that wants to deal with that.
3: There's always a team. There's always a team. There's always one team. There's always one team.
1: I guess there's always a team, but there's also how good are you? I don't know if Brandon Ayuk is that good. Right? Like that team's like, this isn't, I kind of feel like it's a different scenario, but I kind of feel like we treaded into the waters with, what's his name? Antonio Brown?
3: Mm-hmm. Yeah.
1: For a few years, teams were like, we're willing to put up with the headache. Let's bring him in.
4: Yeah.
1: Tom Brady's here. He'll make sure everything's on the up and up.
4: Yeah.
1: Right? Like, and then you realize, like, it's not worth the headache.
4: Yeah.
3: His last full season was 23. Now, it was a great season. He had over 1,300 yards and 7 touchdowns. 23. But that was a couple years ago.
1: That is so long ago.
3: Yeah. Unbelievable.
1: Stephon Diggs, that's the answer.
3: Let's go back to tonight. Let's go back to the NBA Finals. The biggest reason the Knicks are up 2-0 is Jalen Brunson or Karl Anthony Towns. Abdallah?
4: It's Karl Anthony Towns. Jalen Brunson is going to get all the accolades. He's going to get the key to New York City. But it is Karl Anthony Towns. He has played insanely well. He's been insanely tough, which is weird to say. But he's played insanely well against Victor Wembanyama. And I wish I could get a better price on him to be Finals MVP than plus 170 on DraftKings. Promo code BNA26.
3: Shout out.
4: You don't need to add the shout out. We just say that.
1: BNA26.
4: BNA26. Yes. I probably should have gotten this before the series started, but I do think that if he plays as well as he has the next two games, like, look, Jalen Brunson is going to put up 25-30 a night, so he's going to get it. He's going to get Finals MVP, but Karl Anthony Towns should have real consideration for it. He's played outstanding basketball.
1: Yeah, I mean, I guess what's difficult about it is the Knicks are not in the position that they're in if Jalen Brunson's not there. So Jalen Brunson is their best player. He's lights out at the end of games. He controls everything they do offensively. But as Abdallah laid out, what we've seen from Karl Anthony Towns in two games of the NBA Finals, I did not think Cat could get to. He is someone that people have always looked at as a player that folds under pressure, softer sometimes, not willing for the challenge, and the opposite. He's taking it to Wemby. He's playing great defense, clearly affecting the mindset of Wembanyama and his decision-making and the turnovers, and he's forcing bad shots from Wemby. It's Cat right now. If they win, he has been the reason why they're going to win the finals. His play right now. Now, they don't get to this point without Brunson.
4: Yeah.
1: So I think when you say what's the biggest reason the Knicks are up 2-0, it's because Jalen Brunson is proving that he's like a top 10 player in the league and that no one can really guard him. Right? Like that, like, isn't that like, I don't need to have the conversation. I'm not here for the shock value or the clip to go viral to say Jalen Brunson's a top 3 player in the NBA. That's not true.
4: No.
1: But situationally, no one can stop him.
4: No.
1: And when you have a dude like that on your team, you can win every game. Right? So I'm reluctantly, Raj, to answer your question, I'm going to say Jalen Brunson, even though if they do win the finals, it's because Karl-Anthony Towns showed up.
3: That's why it was a compelling question. You can make arguments either way.
1: Great question.
3: We got some news last week. Some of our NFL TV crews are starting to take shape, so I'm going to put you guys on the spot to pick your Sunday pregame crew, or I guess I'll include Monday in this as well. All right, we got CBS now with Russell Wilson and friend of the program Kyle Long joining along with Coach Cower, Nate Burleson. Over on Fox, no changes, the same crew, Terry, Howie, Jimmy, Strahan, Gronk. All right, ESPN, they got two crews. They got the Sunday crew, that's like Brewski and Randy Moss and Rex Ryan and Alex Smith. They also have their Monday crew, you know, Ryan Clark, Jason Kelsey, Marcus Spears. We got the new NBC crew, headlined by Mike Tomlin, joining up with Devin McCourty and Jason Garrett. Or do we like the Amazon Prime crew? Tony Gonzalez, Richard Sherman, Ryan Fitzpatrick, Whitworth. Which crew are we rolling with for our pregame choice here, Black?
1: The Prime crew. And you know what's funny about that, Raj, is because, you know, the way that we consume media in 2026 is that when the games are on the streaming services, you don't do the flipping back and forth before the game.
3: You've kind of committed. Once you tap watch live, you're in. Yeah.
1: Yes, you're right. You are pot committed. So, like, if you get there early, you consume the pre and the post game shows because I'll speak for myself. I'm too lazy to log out of Prime into Hulu or Netflix or into YouTube TV to then go back to Prime. So I see a lot of that Prime broadcast, but until Raj mentioned them, I didn't think of them. For me, for my money, my favorite would be the Fox crew. Give me Terry, Howie, Jimmy, Strahan, and even Gronk. I don't need Gronk there, but I like the Fox crew with Kurt Menefee. That's my crew. I'm ready for a Sunday full of action of NFL coverage with the Fox crew. That's what I'm going to select.
4: You're going to hate my answer. My answer is I like to go to the crew over.
1: Oh, you're do not answer with what something Raj laid out. Don't go.
4: Why?
1: Don't go random here.
4: Because
1: I can tell with your buildup. You're gonna do some like off the wall thing that Raj didn't present to us.
4: Don't tell me what to do with my answer.
1: Raj, am I wrong with this? Can you tell that Abdallah's going to go wrong?
3: He is building this up in a way that I'm
4: answering with what I watch on Sunday mornings. And I watch Rebecca.
1: I watch the Premier League.
4: I watch Rebecca Lowe.
1: I watch
4: the two Robbies and Tim Howard.
1: Okay.
4: Premier League Sundays. Excuse me for being honest with my answer. I don't lie to the audience. You act like you watch these pregames. You just BS the audience for 3 minutes. Chris Black is a liar. Chris Black is a liar.
1: He
4: is not forthright with the audience. He is a liar. And he just lied to the people. He lied to you, and you should never trust him again. I, Adam Abdallah, am being honest with you, regardless of the question. And I'm being honest with you. I watch soccer on Sunday mornings.
1: Yeah.
4: And I watch Rebecca the two Robbies Tim Howard.
1: That's true.
4: So I'm sorry I went off the board, but I respect our listeners. I respect our fans. I respect those of you watching on YouTube, youtube.com/BlackandAbdallah. I respect you that have downloaded and listened to the podcast.
1: Yes.
4: Wherever your podcasts are sold, this one's a free one. We don't charge you like a Patreon or anything weird like that. Thank you for listening and respecting our show, especially me, who's honest with you. Not like Chris, who's a liar.
1: Not Patreon or
4: who's a liar.
1: Abdallah fans, whatever you have there.
4: He's a liar.
1: Yeah, yes. I would say, you know, Raj, I tried to honor
5: that. That escalated
1: game.
5: Very quickly.
1: Yeah, well, I could tell he was up to something. I could just see the gleam in his eye. I could tell that there was something cooking. Okay, I was trying to respect Raj in the game. That's what I was trying to do.
4: So was I. I was being honest.
1: But Abdallah's right. If I'm being honest, I'm watching the Premier League until the moment the NFL game starts.
4: Yeah.
1: So I am also watching Premier League soccer until noon Central Time, 1 o'clock Eastern hits, and then I flip it over to the NFL coverage. You're right. You caught me. You're right.
3: I don't know if we can end it on much more than that, fellas. That does it for One-on-One.
1: Thank you, Raj. Appreciate it. That was a great serving of One-on-One today here on a Monday. I could just tell that you were going to do some nonsense
4: I am just being honest with our fine fans who all they want from us is honesty. Yeah. They don't want fake. Yeah. They don't want fake. This isn't a take. This isn't a take factory. A take factory. We don't do that. We don't lie to the audience.
1: Serving them up hot and fresh each and every day.
4: We don't sit here before the show and say, you take the Spurs, I'll take the Knicks side. We don't do that. We don't do that. Say, you take this. You say, I'm going to say Brock Purdy's overrated. You say this. No, we agree on things. We don't lie to the audience.
1: 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That's right. We don't debate. We just agree on things. That's what we do. Absolutely. That was great. One-on-one. Yeah, it's true. I will, as long as possible, watch soccer until the NFL games come on, and then I'll flip it.
4: Look, if there's an international break or something, I'll flip around and put on ESPN or something like that.
1: What was I saying on Friday? I'll just go outside and stand in the sun.
4: I'll stand and, I don't know, walk.
1: Warm up,
4: I'll go
1: I don't
4: for
1: know.
4: A walk or something.
1: Could Giannis Antetokounmpo be on the move this offseason, and could he go to one of the coasts? We have new intel on Giannis and his situation with the Bucks, and that's coming up next.
0: Wow, wow, whoa. The Knicks are up 2-0. New York stole two games in San Antonio. The next two are in the Garden with a chance to sweep. Game 3 of the NBA Finals is tonight. Westwood One Sports.
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0: This is Black and Abdallah on Westwood One Sports. 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
1: NBA Finals Game 3 tonight, 8:30 Eastern, live from New York, Madison Square Garden. The Knicks lead the series 2-0. And as we sit here watching the NBA Finals, Abdallah, there are multiple other storylines in the NBA that will be attention-grabbing throughout the summer. Obviously, where LeBron James ends up will be something that people will talk about. Giannis Antetokounmpo is another name that the owner of the Bucks, Jimmy Haslam, came out and said that he wants a decision made before the NBA draft. Well, that the clock's ticking on that one. The NBA draft is like days after the end of the NBA finals. Mm-hmm. So we're like a couple weeks away here from the NBA draft. So something has to give with the Giannis situation. I don't think Giannis is going to be with the Bucks next season. I don't think Giannis wants to be there. I think Giannis is trying to act like he is not forcing his way out of Milwaukee while trying to save face with the Milwaukee fan base. I don't think that's the case. I don't think he wants to be there anymore. Brian Windhorst on ESPN TV gave a location that we should watch for the Giannis chase.
21: The team to watch here is Miami. Miami would say, well, we got Tyler Hero, who was a young player who's been an all-star. We got draft picks, including the 13th pick in this draft. We can give you a pretty good lottery pick in this draft. And Giannis, I think, wants to be in Miami. There's more check marks on Miami.
1: So there you go. Brian Windhorst, ESPN TV. You should watch Miami, which lines up. They are a team, as Windy points out, that could pull off a trade like this. And we've seen it in the past. Teams on the coasts and Miami specifically lure free agents because it's a place players want to live.
4: Yeah, and I think it's always interesting to see what the Heat can always do. It's always weird that people, it seems like big players' second team is always the Heat. It's like they always want to go party in Miami for their second team. But now that's two Florida teams, because with the Magic, with their head coach hiring, who is a former staff member in Milwaukee, the connection was brought up last week. I believe it was last week.
1: Yep, it was.
4: By Ramona Shelburne saying that.
1: Watch out for the Magic.
4: Watch out for the Magic because of that connection between the coach and Giannis Antetokounmpo. Now Brian Windhorst saying watch out for Miami because he thinks that that's where Giannis would want to go. So now we've got two official watch outs.
1: Watch out.
4: We've got two official watch outs.
1: Watch out.
4: And I mean, Miami's not surprising. Orlando's a little surprising, but given the coach connection, it's not that surprising, but it's a surprising team, right? I don't know if Tyler Hero and the 13th pick would do it for Giannis. Probably have to throw in a little bit more, but again, Giannis doesn't want to be in Milwaukee. We kind of know that. The Bucks should move on for what's best for them and the player. If you're going to do it, that this is the draft to do it in.
1: It's Black and Abdallah. You can join the show at 310-840-4910. Ray in Chicago is on with Black and Abdallah. What's up, Ray?
2: Monday, gentlemen. Happy Monday, gentlemen.
1: Man?
2: How you guys
1: Happy
2: doing?
1: Happy Monday. Hey. What's up, Ray? What do you have?
2: Hey, Adam, I love your enthusiasm when I call.
1: You're the best, I know, though, right?
4: I just say, what's up, bro?
2: I'm going to stick with NBA, and this hit, you know, hard for us here in Chicago. I know you guys are aware, and I just wanted to take the time in to say a thank you to all the wonderful memories of Mr. Stacey King, the Bulls color commentator that passed away yesterday. And for those that don't know nationally, he was on the first three-peat team. He was a great player in Oklahoma. But when he took over, he's like the Harry Carey for a lot of his, you know, the last 20 years almost for Bulls fans. He was amazing. He was funny. He knew the game. He taught you the game. He made watching bad basketball still fun. And I just want to say, you know, his prayers out to his family, his friends. Chicago lost a treasure, and he was the best. And I just wanted to take the time. Thank you guys for letting me say that. We love you, Stacey. Yeah. Nationwide is on your side. The pipes. Sorry, guys. Thank you so much.
1: Thank you, Ray. Have a great day, man. And thanks for bringing that up and getting it on the show. And we agree, you know, Stacey King here in Chicago, for those who don't know, he played for the Bulls in the early 90s, won three titles with Jordan and Pippen. So you may remember Stacey King, but then he went into the broadcast booth. Mm-hmm. And in Chicago, the Chicago Bulls had a legendary broadcaster in that seat, Johnny Reg Kerr. He was a team's player, coach. He was around the team forever, and he was someone that, if you remember the Jordan era, you know how LeBron does the chalk thing where he throws a chalk up in the air? Jordan would go over in front of Johnny Reg Kerr and clap his hands with chalk in his face as a joke before every game. And so Stacey filled Johnny Reg Kerr's spot on the broadcast and hit it out of the park. He was great. And Stacey and Adam Amin, who we're friends with, they had great chemistry. And I think that's one of the things that it's so sad. He's 59 years old, passes away yesterday. And it's just tough for the city of Chicago.
4: I think Ray said it best, you know, watching bad basketball and making it fun and entertaining, still teaching you the game. If you're not familiar, go watch, just look it up, Derrick Rose dunk on Goran Dragic.
1: Yeah.
4: That's all you need to watch. That dunk, it says it all about Stacey King's ability to call a basketball game. And as Chris and I have known him, you know, sporadically and dealt with him, everything you see about him online going around is true. The nicest, kindest man that you could ever, and former player, when a lot of former players don't have to be and broadcasters don't have to be, always had the time for you, always had the time of day to sit down and talk with young broadcasters, young people in the business, anybody, any fan that wanted to stop and say hi or wanted a picture, he was always available for you. So extremely sad and shocking news yesterday that Stacey King passed away.
1: Yeah, and I think, you know, the connection to Bulls fans is obviously through the broadcasts on TV. Mm-hmm. But it was also, like, if you went to the United Center to see a game, he would stick around and talk to people.
4: Yeah.
1: And so I think that's where the connection is so deep. But, yeah, 59 passed away yesterday. Sad news here in Chicago. It's Bleck and Abdallah here on Westwood One Sports and the Westwood One Sports app. Were we too early to crown Wemby? We'll talk about that next.
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3: Happy World Cup week to you and yours. 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And France has Kylian Mbappe to score goals up front. 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I'm Nick Costos.
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42: Making sure your kids get enough sleep. It's one of the most important things you can do for them as a parent, and yet it's often overlooked. Not only does sleep in the early years set the stage for mental and physical health, it also creates the foundation for how one sleeps later in life. That's according to the National Sleep Foundation. Now, that organization recommends 14 to 17 hours a night for newborns, 12 to 15 for infants, 11 to 14 for toddlers, 10 to 13 for preschoolers, and 9 to 11 for school-aged children. When it's age-appropriate, start by talking to your kids about why sleep is important. It helps their body grow, helps their brains learn, helps their mood stay steady. Don't underestimate the importance of a routine. You can even narrate what you're doing step by step to help them along the way. I'm Dr. Sanjay Gupta, helping you live a better life.
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1: That's right, Black and Abdallah here on Westwood One Sports, Westwood One Sports app, Sirius XM channel 375, and all of our great radio affiliates around the country. I'm Chris Black along with Adam Abdallah, hanging out with you until 3 Eastern, and then Jim Rome will take over right here on Westwood One Sports. You can call or text the show at 310-840-4910. The scene is set for tonight. Game 3, NBA Finals, Madison Square Garden, New York City, 8:30 Eastern. The Knicks are up 2-0 in the NBA Finals. They take both road games in San Antonio to start the series. And tonight, the scene at MSG will be epic. And I'm guessing that it will be must-see TV for most fans of sports and also casual people, because you don't really see an atmosphere like that often in sports. I think it'll be cool to witness. And I know you and I are not going to the game. We're in Chicago, but like to watch it on TV, to have that be the scene for the championship round of your sport. Like, this is all Adam Silver could ask for. This is great. And the fact that the Knicks showed up in the first two games of the series and they won both games, you know that that crowd is going to be extra tonight. And the Knicks have all of the momentum in this series. And the big question is, do the Spurs respond? Every step of the way here in the NBA playoffs, we've seen Wembanyama and the San Antonio Spurs respond and prevail. Mm-hmm. And this is the real time, the first real time here in the playoffs that they are facing adversity.
4: Yeah.
1: And you're in a hole, 0-2 hole, on the road, with that atmosphere in the Garden. It should be an all-time game 3 tonight.
4: Yeah, I think you're right. Like, the theater is exactly what the NBA wants and dreams of. You've got the future of your league, or what you hope is the future of your league, in Victor Wembanyama facing this kind of adversity, and what a place to face it in Madison Square Garden, where, you know, the atmosphere around it, the fans are going crazy all throughout the city. You've got all crazy types of promotion throughout the city because the fans have been going nuts since the Eastern Conference Finals after every single win, right? And this team has won 13 games in a row, going for their 14th. The last two teams that have won their first two games on the road to start an NBA Finals have gone on to win the championship. That was the 93 Bulls and the 95 Rockets. Like, everything is lining up for the Knicks to end up winning this championship. They still have to do it. They haven't won anything yet. They're in a great position to do it. They still have to win two more games. They're a 2.5-point favorite tonight at home. And Victor Wembanyama and the Spurs have to find a way to respond. Will they do it? It looked like they somewhat were going to find a way to respond. They overcame a 14-point deficit in game 2. They had a shot lined up for Victor Wembanyama, and it didn't fall for a game winner.
1: Yeah.
4: After a horrible mistake that he made, sending a pass off the back And I mean, what do you, how do you come back from that? I mean, mentally, you just come back from that. And it looks like what we talked about a little bit ago, it just seems like this team never came down from the high of winning the Western Conference Finals. Like they have just never, like this moment has just been too big for them. And they seem like this winning the Western Conference Finals was like, okay, we've won. You haven't yet, though. And it seems like they thought they won after that, just being there was winning. And the Knicks know, and Jalen Brunson's knows that that winning the finals is actually winning.
1: Yeah, and I think that that goes with who your star is. The Knicks take their lead from their star. Jalen Brunson is the definition of even-keeled. That guy is never upset. He's never over-the-top celebrating. He is just steady as she goes. Mm-hmm. And it's impressive to see. And Wemby releasing the emotions on the court after beating the Thunder, you have, looking in hindsight, looking back on it, you know, in the moment, I remember watching that and thinking to myself, it's a little weird. Like, I don't recall seeing players cry making the finals. Now, you win the NBA finals. Yeah, everyone can picture Michael Jordan on the floor on Father's Day holding the basketball after that fifth championship after his father passed away. Like, everyone can picture what that looks like in the locker room, breaking down after winning a title. Like, you can get it. Mm-hmm. But when you say, hey, you got to the finals, and then it's like you're holding back those emotions, like, I understand it was a lot to overcome. But, sir, the job is not finished. Now, the Spurs are not done. The Spurs could easily show up. They've played well in both games. They didn't get blown out in either game.
4: No.
1: So they could show up in game 3, in game 4, outplay the Knicks, make this a series. I wouldn't be shocked if that were the case. Mm-mm. But, I mean, it does feel right now that the inevitable is the fact that the Knicks will win the championship, and that this is going to be a celebration of a team that has gone on a heater unlike that we've seen almost ever in NBA history. And it's what is unique about it is not to discredit the New York Knicks and what they've accomplished. It's just nobody saw this coming 4 weeks ago. You didn't. And if you did, you're lying. It's not true. You did not. No one saw the Knicks rattling off, what is it, 14 straight wins now here in to get to the finals?
4: Yeah.
1: And the wins and the margin of victory in many of these wins being what they were, no one saw that. Now we did have conversations heading into the playoffs. Who's the best team in the East? Some people said the Celtics. Some people said, maybe Detroit, even though that they might be a year early, but they had a great regular season. A lot of people said the Knicks. That if the Knicks are healthy, they could get to the finals. No one saw this coming, though. And so you have to tip your cap. It's pretty damn cool to watch. You know, like, I can't recall a team like this in the NBA that went from the point that they were at the regular season to being at this point, this apex, where they're only 2 games away, and they have just slaughtered the competition to get to this point. Usually we see that from, like, the all-time great teams, the dynasty teams, the teams that we expect to do this, the Shaq and Kobe Lakers, the Chicago Bulls with Jordan and Pippen, Steph and Clay and Draymond with the Golden State Warriors, and when they added in Durant. You expect that stuff from those teams.
4: Well, look.
1: You don't expect it from Jalen Brunson, Bridges, OG, Cat. You know, like Josh Hart. Like, yeah. It's not to take credit anything away from what they've accomplished. It's just that's what it was heading into the playoffs.
4: I mean, is this a team that we talk about it in the NFL, right? We talked about the Patriots' run to the Super Bowl. And obviously this is a series, so it's different. NFL's one game. But the Patriots had a very, we called it charmed, run to the Super Bowl.
1: Oh, yeah, last year?
4: Extremely fortunate run.
1: They had Lucky Charms and horseshoes stuck places. They were rocking and rolling, man.
4: Bo Nix breaks his ankle. You know, like, they had an extremely charmed run to the Super Bowl.
1: You don't have to say that loud. Raj knows.
4: Yeah.
1: Raj knows that if Bo Nix will play in that game,
2: yes,
1: the Broncos were in the Super Bowl. Right, Raj?
2: Yes, he does.
1: See?
2: Yes, he does.
1: See?
4: Like, you sweep the 76ers, Embiid's playing, he's hurt, he's all this. The Cavaliers, after you mount that comeback, they basically quit in that series. We know that James Harden doesn't play well in the playoffs. He never really played well in that game. You were beating them by almost 40 points in a game. You did. You beat them one in that game four win, 130-93. Like, that, they didn't even show up for that game. In game three at home, you beat them 121-108. That's how they showed up at home after losing the first two games on the road. Like, what are we? So I'm not saying that it's charmed or it's been easy. It's been easier than the Spurs.
1: Yeah.
4: Run. And the East has been easier than the West to get there. It doesn't mean that they're not an all-time great team and winning all these games is tough and the margin of victory is tough. However, they have had a much easier go to get to this position. And we talked about how, like, look, when you're sweeping these teams, you get more rest. You get a chance for your guys. Everything starts to heal up a little bit. Those bumps and bruises heal up. Whereas the Spurs and the Thunder went through an extremely physical series for seven straight games while you are sitting at home for 8 days just practicing.
1: Yeah.
4: Just going through the motions, just waiting for them. And that adds up. It's a piece of the puzzle that goes into this. It's not the only reason that the Knicks are winning the series, are up 2-0 and took two games on the road, but it's a part of it. It's got to be a part of it because of the way that they've been taking care of their business. Like, that's the other part of it. They're sweeping teams, so they get the luxury of being able to sit at home for a week while the Spurs and the Thunder had to deal with each other for seven straight games and beat the crap out of each other for seven straight games.
1: Did we, were we all as a sports community, sports watching community, did we all crown Wemby too early? And what I mean is, like, were we too quick to say that this guy's the next great? He hasn't won anything yet. He got to the finals, and it is so early. I'm also unwilling to commit to the idea that this is just it for the Spurs in this series. Like, I get it. The Knicks are up 2-0. They could win the finals. They have a great head start at that. Two more games is all they have to do out of the next five. They could certainly do that. But, like, did we all, like, move too quickly on the Wemby is the best player in the league, Wemby is the face of the league, Wemby is this, Wemby is that? No. Because you're right. In game two, it was his mistake that cost him. If he doesn't throw the ball off Stephon Castle's back, he has the ball with 12 seconds left, collects the defensive rebound, brings it into the front court, shimmy, shake, whatever, step back three. He gets a shot. They win. Series tied 1-1. We're having a different conversation today. Instead, he had an epic turnover in a big spot where he could have controlled the destiny of the team.
4: Yeah.
1: I think that's the thing that's so frustrating when you look at it is all he had to do is hold on to the ball.
4: Yeah.
1: And get a shot off at the end. Hold it for those final 12 seconds and get that shot off. It's all he had to do.
4: I don't think we have. I think that he's still on that track. But again, everybody points to this is the track. The track is you have to lose first, right? You have to lose. And everybody thought, us included, that, well, they're probably going to lose to the Thunder. And that's the you have to lose first. Well, you got to game seven and anything can happen in game seven. And guess what? They've handled the Thunder pretty easily in game seven. And then they got to the finals and everybody kind of thought, okay, well, probably Spurs in six, Spurs in five, maybe Spurs in seven, but the Spurs are going to win the series. The Spurs were an overwhelming favorite to win the series. And Wembanyama was going to get his first championship in his third year here. But it takes all of these, every great. Look at Jordan, how long it took him. Look at LeBron, how long it took him. It takes these guys time. We want instant gratification from these stars. It's going to take time. Wembanyama is not a failure or not. He doesn't mean he's not the next guy just because he doesn't win the finals this year. It's his third year in the league. He's 22 years old. What are we doing here?
1: That doesn't work in today's hot take culture.
4: Like, what are we doing?
1: A measured take from Abdallah. That doesn't work. That doesn't get clicks, bro.
4: Sorry.
1: You can text the show at 310-840-4910. Texter from the 324, which is, I believe, the Jacksonville area. He says he expects Wemby to regain his alien mode starting tonight in game 3 and 4 to even up the series, and they will go back to San Antonio 2 games apiece.
4: Oof.
1: All right. I wouldn't be surprised if that's the case.
4: Your phone to Adam Silver's ears.
1: From the 248, that's in the Chicagoland area.
4: Shut up.
1: Wemby is 7-5, and you guys want a finesse player. He's a finesse player first. He's not going to be the GOAT doing that. Yeah, it's a fair point. I mean, Wemby needs to get closer to the basket. The key to defending Wembanyama is make him shoot from the outside. I haven't heard that anywhere.
4: For 2 weeks.
1: No, I haven't heard that on any program.
4: No.
1: No program. I have not heard that. That Wembanyama needs to get
4: in
1: the paint.
4: Abdallah's
1: about to lose his mind, Raj.
4: I've been saying this for a month.
1: He's about to lose his mind.
2: His head is going to explode.
4: This is insane. I've been saying this for 3 weeks. For 3 weeks, get your ass in the paint and get to the basket. And now all of a sudden, everybody else gets to say this? No.
1: Yes.
4: I've been saying this. I'm the one that's been saying this.
1: Well, go after our texter from the 248.
4: I'm not going after our texter. I saw the light.
1: You're not allowed to say it. Only I'm allowed to say it.
4: No, you can say it. Everybody else can say it. I was just saying that I've been saying this for weeks. That he can't stop shooting threes. What are you doing?
1: You want the proper credit.
4: I'm not saying I need the credit. I'm just saying that I noticed it weeks ago that he stopped shooting. Go inside. What are you doing?
3: Abdallah just wants to be the trendsetter.
4: Yes.
1: See, there you go, Roy. I mean, Abdallah just wants all the credit.
4: You're 7.5 feet tall. Get to the basket. I almost swore. Get to the basket.
1: Jeez, dude. I could tell, guys, he was amping up.
4: Get to the basket.
2: What a Monday. Agitated. We had Abdallah going at Bleck earlier, calling him every name in the book, a liar, et cetera.
4: I just don't like dishonesty, Raj. I just don't like dishonesty. I'm just saying.
1: Yes, you don't like dishonesty.
4: I just don't like it when people are lying to the fine audience.
1: Text from the 949, I think that's the Los Angeles area. Here's the text. All pressure's on the Knicks tonight to win. If they lose, look out. They will be rattled, and the Spurs will have all of the momentum. I don't disagree with that. With all of the conversation off the court heading into this game, yes, the crowd could certainly propel the Knicks into winning tonight. And if they get off to a good start, quick start, that crowd's going to be up for grabs. And if it holds through, I get it. And even if the Spurs are up big late and they start to make a run and they chip away, that crowd's going to be insane.
4: Mm-hmm.
1: But the Spurs show up, and like the way these Spurs series have kind of gone is the Spurs in games where we're worried that they're going to not bounce back or something, and it's going to be a close game. The Spurs have won these games of like 15, 20 points.
4: Yeah, we said that about game 2 and then they lost.
1: No, I know we said that about game 2 in this series. I'm saying in the previous series with the mm-hmm. Spurs, like, up until this round and the end of the Thunder round, most of their wins were, like, 12 to 15-point wins in those games.
4: I agree with you.
1: I'm just saying, like, it is – you are opening yourself up to, like, the Charlie Brown trying to kick the football and the football being pulled.
4: I know. I've just – I can't.
1: With everything that's going on around the game tonight.
4: I can't make a prediction either way. I could see either thing happen. I could see the Knicks winning by 10. I could see the Spurs winning by 15. I have no idea what's going to happen in tonight's game because I've seen both things happen.
1: The 248 responds to Abdallah yelling at him for being the one saying that Wemby should be more physical.
4: I'm agreeing with him.
1: I give you, as in Abdallah, credit everywhere I go. Like George handing off the big salad. That's a Seinfeld reference.
4: That's my guy.
1: The big salad. Who paid for the big salad?
4: 248, my guy.
1: Who took the credit for the big salad?
4: Who took the credit for the big salad?
1: More next with Kostos.
4: Oh, okay.
1: He'll break it down tomorrow. I mean, is there nothing more Nick Kostos than the Knicks having their night tonight and then Seinfeld references?
4: Is he breaking into the game tonight?
1: What do you mean breaking? Oh, to get in?
4: To get in, yeah.
1: Is he going? I hope he's going.
4: I hope he's going, too.
1: For the love of God, let's get Kostos into the game.
4: He's got to go. Is he sitting under the Chalamet chair like Rod said?
1: I know. He needs a real seat. Courtside.
4: You think he'll be?
1: Westwood One Sports. Courtside. No. Courtside.
4: Not up in the box with?
1: No, he'll be with your guy.
4: Chalamet?
1: No, Ben Stiller.
4: Action Bronson?
1: Ben Stiller. Okay. Don't give me that look. I didn't mean him.
4: That's why I sit up in the box.

0: A judge in Lubbock, Texas, has granted an injunction on the suspension. And so he is eligible at the moment to play for Texas Tech this upcoming season. I don't think that's going to happen, and we'll tell you why coming up next. The final round of the basketball season is here, and the DraftKings Sports app is now available in all 50 states.
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2: Wow, wow. Knicks are up 2-0. New York stole two games in San Antonio. The next two are in the Garden with a chance to sweep. Game 3 of the NBA Finals is tonight. Westwood One Sports.
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0: Jim Rome here with your Rome Report. No one wants to hear what I've been saying for years, but I'm going to keep banging that drum anyway because it's true. The NHL postseason is the best postseason, and the Stanley Cup is the hardest trophy to win in all sports. The regular season is the ultimate grind. There is no load management or tanking like the association, and then it ratchets up in the postseason where every series is a best of seven, and you're playing every other night for 2 months, and every single game, every single period, every single shift feels like a war of attrition, and guys are getting their faces and their teeth broken and still refusing to come off the ice. And then there's overtime after overtime where stress levels are enough to make me want to stroke out from my own couch. And if you disagree with what I'm saying, you just haven't seen it. If you disagree, you're just wrong, because these dudes on skates prove me right every single year at this time. The best postseason is the NHL postseason. I'm Jim Rome.
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12: Today in college football, Brendan Sorsby was granted an injunction on the NCAA's suspension of his eligibility for this upcoming season. So Texas Tech's appealed to the NCAA to have quarterback Brendan Sorsby eligibility reinstated. Is a judge in Lubbock, Texas, has granted the injunction. So he will be eligible for the 2026 season upcoming here in college football. Obviously, Texas Tech expected to be a very good team this upcoming season. Having their quarterback changes what they can accomplish in this upcoming season. He is expected to be suspended for the first two games of the year. Now, with Sorsby, like, how good is Sorsby? I've seen in multiple big boards for next year's NFL draft, Sorsby is a top 10 quarterback prospect for next year's NFL draft. Now, a lot can change, right? Like, as we go into the season and the actual play on the field determines a lot how this stuff shakes out. But heading into this offseason, he's a top 10 guy in college football, expected to be in the NFL draft for next year's draft. So this is a big deal. And, you know, it looks like is as long as you have enough money and you find a judge close enough to your campus who will grant the injunction, you can kind of accomplish anything. And the rules that are being stated by the NCAA doesn't really mean squat if you can accomplish those two things. As Sorsby at the moment is eligible, I'm guessing the NCAA will appeal this. And I'm guessing the end result of all this is that Brendan Sorsby will not play college football this upcoming season.
13: He might not, but a lot of college football analysts are saying is expect, like their wording in their tweets today are saying is expected to play this season. So like, as of today, as of June 8th, he's playing.
12: As of today, he is. But the NCAA can appeal the ruling by the judge in Lubbock, Texas. And they can still come over the top and say he's suspended for gambling on college football and gambling on his own team, which he admitted to. He admitted to this. He went to rehab for a gambling addiction, and he spent
0: $90,000 in gambling.
13: Mm-hmm.
0: Thousands and thousands of bets, including bets on his own team.
13: Yeah.
0: He placed here. Here's what the NCAA recovered when they looked into it. So $90,000 on professional and college sports over 4 years, including 40 bets involving Indiana football when he was a freshman on the Hoosiers team in 2022. So he bet on his own team when he was at Indiana, thousands of other bets, professional, college. You know, he went to rehab for it, so he's hopefully working through that and the demons that comes along with that on his own for a personal side of things. But I'm guessing the NCAA at some point will win in this ruling, and they will appeal, and he will not play college football this upcoming year.
13: This comes down to a couple things. I think it comes down to the fact that if he enters the supplemental draft this year, he's not going to get first-round money. And if he enters the draft next year after playing college football this year, and like you said, Texas Tech is supposed to be very good if he plays for them, that he'll be a first-round pick. He's like a top 10. He's a top 10 prospect in the draft, not top 10 quarterback, just a top 10 prospect. And so if he is a top 10 prospect and he goes in the top 10, that's a significant payday. And so I think this is him wanting to get back at that. Now, just because he doesn't play doesn't mean he has to enter the supplemental draft. We've seen players it was obviously different circumstances, but we saw players opt out of the COVID season and still enter the draft and they were taken. Like, he could just not play.
0: Yeah. Yeah.
13: And still enter the NFL draft.
0: Ja'Marr Chase, Micah Parsons.
13: Yeah. Like,
0: both of those players didn't play their final year of college football, and then they entered the draft the following year. And you could argue that both players are two of the 10 to 15 best players in the NFL.
13: Exactly. So that could be an option for him.
0: Sorsby isn't that good, though.
13: No.
0: He's not that caliber of a quarterback.
13: No, but I think he believes that if he plays well enough, he could go from a top 10 prospect to maybe a top 5 prospect, depending on how the season goes. And look, the rules are the rules. You can't get, like, there are very few rules when it comes to being a professional athlete that you have to follow. One of them is that you cannot gamble on sports anymore. Simple as that. The sacrifice of making millions of dollars and having your family set for life for generations, but could be generations.
0: Yeah.
13: Is that you cannot gamble on sports and you cannot take performance enhancing drugs to play those sports. Those are like the two in order to be employed. Yes, employed by a college and get money to play for that school and then to enter the NFL and to be employed by the NFL. Those are like the two rules. That's it. That's all you got to follow. And if you don't, sorry, you can't play anymore. Those are the rules. They're not hard to follow. You can't set the precedent that just because you went to a judge that's in the same town that the college is in, that you get to play again. That's a bad precedent.
0: But what about having a billionaire booster for the university?
13: No.
0: If you got the money, you can get away with stuff.
13: No.
0: That's what the moral of this story is.
13: No.
0: Because you're right. The rule is the rule. Unless you've got a big-time billionaire booster who can go and find a judge in Lubbock to grant the injunction.
13: No.
0: And so then the rules don't matter.
13: No.
0: Like, the NCAA cannot be happy. And I saw you mentioned, like, college football people saying, like, they think he'll play. But then again, you have people within college football who are furious.
13: Of course they are.
0: I think I saw a quote from Jim Phillips, the ACC's commissioner, talking about, like, what's the point of having the rules if this is what can take place.
13: They
0: is
13: should
0: that you
13: be
0: could
13: furious.
0: Just skirt the rule if you find the right judge in the right district in the right place of the country. Let's see. Jim Phillips to ESPN's Pete Thamel. Quote, a horrendous pattern. Let's see. The ruling, another example of why we remain diligently focused on working with Congress to ensure rules are able to be consistently and fairly appealed. And kind of pointing to the fact that at the moment, there's no watchdog when it comes to gambling and college athletics and just the college, the place that college football and college basketball are sitting in with NIL money coming into the pockets of these kids. And then there's no watchdog to like overlook and to follow through with the rules that are set in place. If all you have to do is just find the right judge to grant an injunction, then boom, you can play. And you mentioned, you know, Texas Tech should be in the conversation for a national title next year. So I found on ESPN.com, this is from April, so it's 2 months ago.
13: Mm-hmm.
0: But this is the way too early top 25 spring update.
13: Okay.
0: So here's the way too early. I'm not going to give you all 25.
13: Nope.
0: Here's the top 10. Ohio State's number one, college football. Number two, Oregon. Number three, Georgia. Number four, Notre Dame. Number five, Texas. Number six, Indiana. Seven, Miami. Eight, Texas Tech.
13: Okay.
0: So the Red Raiders are going to enter this upcoming season as a top 10 team. Number nine, Ole Miss. Number 10, Texas A&M. So, you know, the Red Raiders, if they have Sorsby, they will be a top 10 team entering this upcoming season.
13: Yeah, and I think that he thinks that that can boost his stock going into the NFL draft. Like, if he gets into the playoff, and let's say he's got a chance at a Heisman, and he's a Heisman finalist, even if he doesn't win it, if he's a Heisman finalist, if they get into the playoff and they play well into the playoff, let's say they get to the Final Four, he's going to be a top five prospect. There's teams that need quarterbacks. There's a few teams that need quarterbacks. He's going to be a top five prospect.
0: There's no doubt.
13: And the amount of money that you're going to get differing between being a top five pick or a top 10 pick or a top 15 pick, it's a huge gap. And right now, the supplemental draft money, that ain't it.
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13: Mm.
0: It's what we do. We scour the internet, we watch TV, we talk to the people on the streets, and we try and bring you the hardest hitting news. Yeah. I saw this story over the weekend that I would like to bring to the show. If we go to CBS 2 in Chicago, this is a hard hitting news story. Take a listen.
3: The squirrels attacked all three of Myron Sonkin's BMWs right here in this parking lot. It's far from a forest. It's actually a pretty busy business district. But something about the cars couldn't keep the ravenous rodents away.
14: I hate to say it, but it's buyer beware. Where are they?
3: Myron Sonkin was nuts about his brand new BMW 430i when he bought it late last year. It had just 1,700 miles on it when he parked it in his business's Carroll Stream parking lot in March. But when he went to drive it home that day, he had a flashing warning light.
14: It said, do not drive, call for roadside assistance.
3: The BMW dealership said that from the claw marks,
15: shoot on the hood release cable,
3: chew marks, and even the makings of a cozy den,
15: insulation here, they've pulled away.
3: The evidence pointed to a squirrel with a hearty appetite.
0: That was CBS News 2 in Chicago. What the hell are we doing? There's nothing else going on with local news that we have a squirrel update on some dude who has a BMW.
13: Well, they're taking over.
0: The squirrels.
13: First it was the forests.
0: Yes.
13: Then it was our backyards.
3: The squirrel with a hearty appetite.
0: Yes, the squirrel with a hearty appetite.
13: Then chewing
0: on the Beamer.
13: Then it was our office parks and our residential areas.
3: Ravenous rodents.
13: Now it's our cars.
0: Yeah,
13: What's next, Chris?
0: Now they're coming for the cars.
13: What's next?
3: Chew marks and even the makings of a cozy den.
0: Hmm? Okay, well, like, but I have a couple of questions here. One, think about the individual with the cars. So in the story, he had one car damaged by the squirrels.
13: Mm-hmm.
0: He takes it in and he gets a loaner vehicle.
13: Yeah.
0: The loaner vehicle damaged by the squirrels. So then he takes that one back. He brings a third one to the spot, to the same parking spot, and squirrels get the third car.
13: Yeah.
0: So he has damage on three.
13: Where is he supposed to park?
0: BMW cars.
13: Yeah.
0: Well, okay, but you thought that was worthy of contacting the news?
13: I guess.
0: This guy was the squirrel guy was like, let me call up the local news. And then they hook, line, and sinker bit on the story?
13: Of course they did.
0: This is what we're airing in this city?
13: Yeah.
0: Of news?
13: Yes.
0: CBS 2 in Chicago?
13: Yeah.
0: What the hell?
13: It's either that or the Bears are moving to Indiana.
3: A squirrel with a hearty appetite. Chew marks.
16: Bit on it like the squirrel bit on those cans.
13: I mean,
3: ravenous
13: it was
3: rodents.
13: It was
0: Raj. When I saw this story over the weekend, I was like, what the hell? No wonder people aren't watching the news.
13: They're going
16: You're still
13: nuts.
16: Watching, though. You watched this live, didn't you? You saw this live.
0: I saw this online. I saw it online.
16: I don't believe you.
0: I think you
16: were watching it live.
0: No shade, but I'm not a CBS 2 guy. I'm not watching CBS 2. I support my brother-in-law at NBC 5. That's
13: Shout
0: right.
13: Out. There you go.
0: NBC 5.
13: Shout out.
0: Hard-hitting
16: Chris
0: news.
16: Chris Black is keeping live local evening news alive in Chicago.
0: I mean, what? I don't understand any of it. Okay, so the poor, he's just upset some squirrels chewed through some cables in the car.
13: Yeah.
0: Move on with your day, sir.
13: I mean,
0: why are you contacting the news?
13: Because he probably contacted someone else and couldn't get any help. And he's like, so I'm going to call the news.
3: Rodents.
16: It
3: Squirrel
16: could be a matter of
3: appetite.
16: Community awareness. Like, you guys need to be careful. Now, you should be checking the hoods of your cars to make sure that squirrels aren't chewing on them.
0: I'm going
16: to
0: call. Let's beep, bop, boop, boop, boop.
13: I'm calling the news.
0: Hello, news.
13: News.
0: There's squirrels on my car.
13: Here's news you can use.
3: Wait, shoe marks
17: the,
3: and even
17: I think the bigger
3: of a
17: problem
3: cozy
17: is the
3: den.
17: News actually taking it. Like,
0: am I right?
17: Him calling,
0: like the whole thing.
13: They gave it. They sent a reporter out there.
0: The reporter's on the scene.
13: They edited a story.
0: The whole deal.
13: They did everything.
16: This is the news right, people want to know.
0: I mean, I guess so. That's why I wanted to bring it to the show.
13: Yeah.
0: Hard hitting news.
13: Hard hitting
0: here in the city of Chicago. Abdallah's right. If it's not the ravenous rodents, or with the hearty appetites, yes, it's
3: the squirrel with a hearty appetite,
0: right? Or the chew marks,
3: and even the makings of a cozy den.
0: Yeah, the cozy den in the hood of the Beamer. We would then be talked at to death about the Bears moving to Indiana when they're not actually at the moment
13: moving to
0: Indiana.
13: I'd rather have squirrel news than that.
0: It's Black and Abdallah here on Westwood
16: she
0: One Sports.
16: She wrote the heck out of that VO, though. Come
0: no,
16: on
0: I
16: now.
0: Know, man.
16: When
0: that's,
16: she was
0: that's
16: writing that VO,
0: thought,
16: come on now.
0: I know. That's why I thought we had to play it, because the way that she, you know, every aspect of
3: chew
0: it.
3: Chew marks and even the makings of a cozy den. A squirrel with a hearty appetite. Ravenous rodents.
0: The whole thing. It was great.
16: She crushed it, man. She crushed it.
0: CBS 2 in Chicago, yes. It's Black and Abdallah here on Westwood One Sports and the Westwood One Sports app. Who in the NFL is most likely to go from worst to first in this upcoming season? We'll talk about that coming up next.
11: Wow, wow, whoa. The Knicks are up 2-0. New York stole two games in San Antonio. The next two are in the Garden with a chance to sweep. Game 3 of the NBA Finals is tonight. Westwood One Sports.
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36: Breast cancer is the most common cancer among women in the world. And according to a new study out of the University of Washington School of Medicine, an estimated 3.5 million cases a year are expected by 2050. Now, the good news is we've gotten so much better at screening, earlier detection, and cutting-edge treatments in many countries, including here in the United States. But even here in America, black women have a death rate from breast cancer that is 40% higher than white women, a disparity that exists despite our world-class treatment infrastructure. So what can you do to lower your risk? Eat less red meat? Try your best to manage your blood sugar and your weight? Exercise is really important. Cut back on drinking, quit smoking. And remember this, you should start getting mammograms. At what age? 40. That's when you should start. I'm Dr. Sanjay Gupta, helping you live a better life.
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0: 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Up next here on Westwood One Sports in 12 minutes, Jim Rome will take over on Westwood One Sports. We'll be back tomorrow from noon to 3 Eastern right here on Westwood One Sports. We know how it works in the NFL. Each and every season, a team goes from worst to first. In fact, in the articles on ESPN.com, Aaron Schatz, friend of the program, writes about teams and who are the teams that are most likely to go from first last season in the NFL to first in this upcoming season. And he points out that since the NFL realigned to 8 four-team divisions in 2002, There have been more than two dozen teams in their standings of the division who have gone from worst to first. Now, when you ask the question, which team is most likely to go worst to first in this upcoming season, the number one team to look at would be Detroit.
13: Yeah.
0: Like, Detroit makes the most sense, right? Because they're a very good team. You and I both think they bounce back in this upcoming season. Most of their star players are still intact. It is the group in their, quote, championship window. I think the more interesting conversation, who's the team behind them that could make a run and go worse the first? Because those are usually the teams that are surprising. If the Lions did it, it would not be that surprising. Most people think that they're a very good team. So the team on the list at number two, I think, is surprising. And Aaron Schatz writes, it's the New Orleans Saints. That the Saints last year at 6-11 have the odds of winning their division at 19%. Third in their division, and they have a 23.8% chance of making the playoffs in this upcoming season. So it's the Saints at two and the New York Giants at three. And the Giants were 4-13 last year. Odds of winning their division at 11.6, third in the division. And then their odds to make the playoffs at 22. So Lions, Saints, Giants, worst to first in this upcoming season.
13: I could see the Saints. You know, you look at their division last year with Carolina, Tampa, Atlanta, all those teams 8-9. So we don't really know what's going to go on. If I had to pick a team out of that division right now, it's going to be Tampa, obviously, because of Baker Mayfield and the rest of that team. Carolina added a lot on defense. Atlanta, we don't know who's going to be quarterback in that on that team right now. It's probably going to be Tua if I had to guess right now. But with the Saints, Tyler Shuck played really well towards the end of the season.
0: Yeah.
13: For the Giants, the problem is I think the Cowboys are going to be really good. I think the Cowboys can win that division. I think the Eagles can be decent. I think Washington, if Jaden Daniels stays healthy for an entire season, they went to the NFC Championship game in his rookie year, so they can be really good. So I think the Giants can be better. I just don't know if they're going to be go worst to first. So I the best candidate, like you said, it's the Lions, obviously. But after that, the Saints seem like the easiest candidate because they were only two wins behind everybody else in that division because everyone else was 8-9.
0: Yes, yes. And I also think because Aaron Schatz is using analytics, and Aaron Schatz is the godfather of DVOA. Mm. So he's the one that created it. He used to be on Football Outsiders, and he has all the different metrics. And his metrics are going, and what DVOA will look at is they kind of take out the variables that are hard to predict, right? Turnover margin, new coaches, usually you get a little bump because teams do perform better when a new coach comes in, which makes sense because the last coach, the reason they are no longer there, most of the time it's because they're not successful. Mm-hmm. Occasionally you get a coach that leaves after, you know, winning it all or retires after a long time, or like Mike Tomlin. You could argue that the Steelers were successful last season. You made the playoffs. Somewhat successful. He leaves. Is it a guarantee that McCarthy is going to take them to the next step this upcoming year? I think it's different than a team that's like bottom of the rankings in the standings, getting a new coach, and then now you're back to like even. Does that make sense? Like,
13: yeah.
0: I feel mm-hmm. like it's a greater jump for some of those teams. So it makes a little more sense. A team that I did not mention, fourth on the list, Tennessee. Tennessee last year was 3-14. Robert Saleh is the new head coach. Cam Ward in year two. I could see, besides the Lions on this list, a team that makes a massive leap forward, I could see it being Tennessee.
13: I like Tennessee. I've talked about them in the past being a team that I like that could potentially go from worst to first just because of all of the variance going on in their division and bringing in a new head coaching staff. Like we talked about, getting that new coach bump. You've got a defensive-minded head coach. If you rework that defense, that's always the easiest thing to fix right away is your defense. You know, if you have a defense that can support a staff and support a young QB, that's the best way to do it. I don't think the Colts are going to be as good as they were to start. Texans, we don't know what's going on with their quarterback. And Jacksonville, who knows what's going to happen with them.
0: All right, tonight, game three in the NBA Finals. Thank you, Jackson Dart. What do you think happens tonight? Game three, the Knicks lead the series 2-0. Can the Spurs bounce back?
13: I'm not going to go against the trend anymore. I've been going against it for too long. I think the Knicks win. I just can't go against it. Until I'm wrong, I'm going to keep going with the trend. Or until they prove me wrong, I'm going to go with the trend.
0: Like game two, I've got another close one, but this time Wemby prevails.
13: Okay.
0: So the series will be 2-1 heading to game four. Black and Abdallah, we have Jim Rome on Westwood One next.
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4: 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All three games decided by one goal, and they are all high-scoring games, 25 goals scored combined in these first three games. 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Two of them have gone to overtime. 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
13: Have you ever noticed that you mostly breathe through one nostril at a time? Even when you're not sick, even when your allergies aren't bothering you. The body actually switches the dominant nostril as frequently as every 2 hours while we're awake. That's according to Adam Taylor, an anatomy professor at Lancaster University in the UK. This alternating cycle is automatic. It's regulated subconsciously by the hypothalamus and the brain, he said. Your body does this to give each nostril a chance to rest and repair, so they don't get too dried out, which could make it easier for pathogens and inflammation to cause damage. Now, Taylor also said, studies suggest the left nostril may be more dominant, and when the right nostril is dominant, the body is in a more alert or even stressed state. Who knew? Pretty fascinating stuff. I'm Dr. Sanjay Gupta, helping you live a better life.
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0: Welcome to the jungle. My name is Jim Rome. A very good Monday to you. 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Hit me up at Jim Rome on the X. Email me at Rome, R-O-M-E, at haveatake.com. All right, so Monday includes the following. Open phones in hour number one. In hour number two, a conversation with former NHLer Darren Pang. NHL Stanley Cup Final has been wild. Absolutely wild. All three games have been wild, but game number three was unlike any I've ever seen. So we will talk to him at 1:20 Pacific time. Top of hour number three, one of my favorite guys, former NFLer Gerald McCoy will be joining us in ATP on this Monday. And, you know, lots of other things to get to. If you know what you want to cover, do not wait for the open. Get up in here. Or if you're watching on the stream, quick reminder, head on over to our YouTube page, our channel. Good things happening with the channel. Big things happening with the channel. Why don't you go on over there, check it out. If you like what you see, hit the sub button, and I'd appreciate that very much. All right, first things first, some breaking news. A bombshell court ruling has shocked the world today, even if the world should not be shocked by now, right? Because nobody should be surprised at anything that happens in college sports anymore, especially when it comes to the NCAA trying to enforce any of its alleged rules. Even one that's as obvious as this one, you know, the one that says you can't bet on your own team. That's a pretty major rule, pretty cut and dried, right? And yet, an injunction was granted by a district court in Lubbock County, Texas today, making quarterback Brennan Sorsby suddenly eligible to play college football for Texas Tech this season after serving a two-game suspension. So effectively, two games for betting on his own team. Two games for admitting he bet on his own team. Many times, to be very clear about this, Sorsby's not even fighting the claim at all. He's admitting it. Here's what else he's admitted to. At least 2,900 bets totaling more than 30 grand during his 2 years at IU, and at least 165 bets totaling nearly 40 grand at Cincinnati. He also continued his betting activity after arriving at Texas Tech, and is admitted to sending at least 65 grand to friends to cover bets made on his behalf. It's a hell of a lot of bets. That is a hell of a lot of bets and a hell of a lot of money. Yeah, I know. Not compared to what he makes, but that's neither here nor there. You're not allowed to bet. Not on those things. And he admitted that he did. Now, thankfully, he has sought help for this. But it doesn't erase the fact that it happened or that he admitted to doing it and that he included betting involving his own team. The rules are so clear on this. You cannot bet on other college football games, and you really cannot bet on your own college football games. So how in the hell is he in the process of essentially getting away with it? Well, great lawyers, for one thing, combined with a governing body with essentially no hammer whatsoever. The NCAA lost its hammer a long time ago. And if the NCAA can't enforce any of its own rules, even when it comes to betting on your own team, then what is the point exactly of the NCAA anymore? I mean, seriously, why does the NCAA even exist anymore? If you can't enforce any of your own rules. Pretty good question, right? What is stopping anybody else from gambling on their own games right now? What's to prevent anybody from gambling on anything they want and then just finding a new favorable job and then filing an injunction? It worked. Where is the deterrent in that? There isn't anything to stop anybody from doing that, which is what I would call an existential crisis for the NCAA. Because if the suits in Indy can't enforce this, can't enforce that you can't bet on your own team, then the hell is the point of having any suits in Indy or anywhere else? I like how my guy Daniel Jeremiah put it on the X earlier today at Move the Sticks. Here's a list of enforceable rules in college football. Crickets. Pretty much. I mean, that's exactly where we are right now. If you have good attorneys and you get yourself to a program and a community that's willing to take you in, you can essentially do whatever the hell you want, and the NCAA can't stop it. Even if you make wild arguments in the process like, I only bet to, quote, feel more connected to the team, end of quote. Sorsby had already made that excuse in a legal filing, that the bets on his own team were only so he could feel closer to his teammates, like he was just supporting them. The only reason he bet on his own team was to be supportive of his own team. He actually went with that, and it actually worked. Plus, Indiana didn't win any of those games anyway because they still sucked back then. He also went with that, as if that made betting on his own team okay. See, these were all actual, real Sorsby arguments. And the one he and his attorneys made today was also really rich. Probably my favorite of all. Not as rich as this guy's going to be if he does get to play this season, but very rich nonetheless. They successfully argued that if Sorsby is ineligible to play this season, it would cause him, quote, probable, imminent, and irreparable injury. End of quote. Right. You mean a punishment. It's called a punishment. And that's exactly the point of a punishment. You break a rule, there has to be a consequence. And that consequence has to hurt. That's the whole point. You just defined punishment for us. You can't really say, yeah, I did it. I did do it, and I do deserve a punishment, just not the punishment from the rule book, because that would really suck too much. So let me just choose my own punishment that sucks way less. That is not supposed to be how it works, right? And yet that's exactly how it worked for Brendan Sorsby. Yeah, I don't like that punishment. I think I'll enforce my own punishment. No, we're pretty clear about this in our NCAA guidelines. You cannot bet on your team. You cannot bet on your sport. Here's your punishment. Yeah, I don't like that punishment. That's a punishment. What are you doing punishing me? Well, you broke the rules. Okay, I admitted it. But now you're trying to punish me. That punishment's going to hurt me, you know. It's going to hurt my bottom line. It's going to hurt my reputation. I mean, this bleep is pretty irreparable. Right.
1: More than it hurts you.
0: Right. Exactly. You shouldn't be able to admit to breaking one of the biggest and most obvious rules there is and then just say, you know what? I'm not cool with your punishment. Because frankly, punishment is punishment. And I don't want to be punished. I already admitted that I did it. What the hell more do you want from me? Of course, being suspended this season would cost this dude millions of dollars and hurt his draft status and his ability to earn in the future and his reputation. Nobody's debating that. But that's what happens when you blatantly break a very obvious rule. You get punished, and the punishment hurts. That's why you don't do something that's stupid in the first place. It's called a deterrent. And now there is no deterrent to stop anybody from doing the exact same thing. Herein lies the problem. How in the world did they find a judge to rule in his favor? As for Texas Tech, I want to make some things clear. First of all, this wasn't just some Tech alum wearing a Mahomes jersey under their robes who issued the court order. Actually, the original judge already recused himself, herself, And the judge who ruled today was a guest judge from a separate county with no affiliation to Texas Tech. Just to be clear, this was not some classic judicial home cooking in Lubbock.
1: Classic.
0: At least not in the way that most people assume it must be. Second of all, I mean, I'm not going to sit here and blame Texas Tech, right, for trying to push the boundary. We're talking about a $5 million quarterback on a team with national championship aspirations. I'm guessing any program in college football would try and get this dude on the field right now. You know LSU would, that's for sure. That said, it is pretty wild that one of Texas Tech's top boosters, Cody Campbell, tried to come out today and act like he's just as disappointed and horrified as the rest of us with this ruling. Quote, "This unfortunate situation is the outcome of a broken system. I'm doing everything I can to fix it, but until there is a permanent solution, Texas Tech and its student athletes have to do the best they can to navigate and compete amid the chaos that exists in the reality of the world we live in." End of quote. Oh, yeah. I'm sure you find this situation very unfortunate. I'm sure everybody in Lubbock is just broken up about this broken system right now. Oh, I how much more do you expect us to take? They're going to let our quarterback play. The second part is right, though.
2: Heartbreaking.
0: Until there is a permanent solution, Tech and everybody else will do their best to navigate and compete amidst the chaos.
3: That was tragic.
0: And navigating and competing in the chaos right now effectively means acting like there are no rules. You know why? Because there pretty much are no rules. And if you're not taking advantage of that, then you can bet your ass somebody else is. The NCAA will still appeal this. They may even win for once, just because of how absurd and egregious this situation is. But it all just highlights once again that the NCAA's got no hammer. They're virtually powerless at this point, even to stop things that we can all basically agree upon are bad and wrong. And before you run up in here and scream, "He only bet on them to win," what's the problem? It's the same old Pete Rose argument. Remember, you can't bet on your team, period, to win or to lose. And yes, it is a problem even if you bet on your team to win. Because on those days that you do not bet on them, that is a signal to other bettors that you don't think they're going to win. So don't bring that crap around here. Bottom line, you can't bet on your own team. You can't bet on other teams at your school. You can't bet on other college football games. You can't bet more than $800 on pro sports. Yet, dude admitted to all of that. And none of it matters. Once again, if the NCAA cannot enforce a rule this obvious, this blatant, this important, what is the point of having the NCAA at all? You might be one of those people who is very much against federal intervention. I get it. But it's pretty clear, after this ruling, that may be the only way to get this train back on the tracks. I can't guarantee it will. But I can guarantee you this at this point, no one gives a damn about the NCAA and its, quote, rules. I mean, what rules, right? Again, nothing in college sports should ever shock me. But this ruling is shocking as hell. 1-800-636-8686. Oh, but, he is willing to sit out the first two games. Pretty big of him and his attorneys. I mean, that's unbelievable. I don't know if he has to get a $5 million salary prorated or if he just sits out those two games. Believe me, I would imagine Tech having the resources would be more than happy to pay him for those two games that he's sitting out. It's incredible. He copped to all of it. All of it. One of the first rules in the gambling handbook. In fact, he broke most of the rules in the gambling handbook. And it doesn't even matter. But first and foremost, according to the NCAA, and everybody knows it. And if you don't know it, or he didn't know it, then that's on him. You can't gamble on your own team. If you gamble on your own team, you are permanently ineligible. Yeah, no, I'm not. Talk to my lawyers. You know, I watch true crime all the time. I can't tell you how many times I've seen suspects hauled into an interview room, and they're just going on, answering all these questions. And I always turn to Dr. Jano and say, get a lawyer. Why did you even answer one question? Get a lawyer. This guy knew enough to get a lawyer or lawyers. Matt Hayes, CFB, quote, Texas Tech, this is on the stream right now. Texas Tech booster, Cody Campbell, tells at USA Today Sports that by contract, he's obligated to pay Brendan Sorsby a reported $5 million deal if he's eligible. We are super excited, Campbell said. Happy to pay him, even if he can't play the first two games. Were you not the bro who 5 seconds earlier was talking about how concerned you are? How unfortunate the situation is? Look at this. That quote that is read came from the guy who said this, quote, this unfortunate situation is the outcome of a broken system. I'm doing everything I can to fix it, but until there is a permanent solution, Texas Tech and its student athletes have to do the best they can to navigate and compete amid the chaos that exists in the reality of the world we live in. End of quote. Can you please show me the other quote one more time? That same guy, quote, we are super excited, happy to pay him, even if he can't play the first two games. Hey, Cody, which one is it? Which one is it? You're deeply disturbed by a broken system, or you can't wait to pay this guy, even if he doesn't play those two games. Diarrhea coming out your mouth, coming out your ass, diarrhea coming out your ears.
1: Diarrhea.
0: Bro, why don't you just give him a raise?
1: Equalizer.
0: While we're at it, why don't we bump him up to 6 or 8
1: million a year? Diarrhea doesn't care who the hell you are. It's coming.
0: They are more, believe me, more than happy to pay him for those two games. They're ecstatic. They got their guy.
2: He was arguably
0: the best player in the portal. They absolutely have national championship aspirations right now, this year. And right when you think this guy better get ready for the supplemental draft, in comes a judge who says, nope. You're all good. Go on back to school, son. Go play some ball. Man, that is wild. Well, go earn your $5 million. Even if you have to skip two games, you still get all your money. Not only did I maintain your eligibility, I got you a raise, son, because you're getting the same paychecks and you don't have to play two of those games. You're welcome. Case dismissed. Oh, yeah, but one thing. Don't use that extra time to gamble. That. What a world. And I'm not the guy here banging on the desk every single day, although I have said, and this is not an original thought, but I don't know, guardrails, boundaries, maybe some rules, something. But that right there is rock bottom. That is

0: I would argue the Knicks have not even played their best ball yet, and they're up 2 games to none. So we'll talk about what might happen in Game 3. How about the Stanley Cup Final? Let me just say this before I go to break. To all of you who've been coming at me all these years, every time I say the NHL postseason is the best postseason, apology accepted. No harm, no foul, no hard feelings. Hey, man, it's not easy being right. What a wild Game 3 that was. Crazy game. All right, so we will get into all of these things. 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Hit me up, 1-800-636-8686. 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How do I know I've already had some today? 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Love the way it tastes. 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It comes in 4 amazing flavors. 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Or just smash that bad boy yourself. If you don't see it, ask for Old Trapper by name, because no other jerky compares. Old Trapper, what's your beef?
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2: Wow, wow. Are up 2-0. New York stole 2 games in San Antonio. The next 2 are in the Garden with a chance to sweep. Game 3 of the NBA Finals is tonight. Westwood One Sports.
0: While the world watches the stars hit the FIFA World Cup, Hyundai has its eyes on the next generation of talent. The future stars who are already turning heads at age 14, because Next doesn't wait for an invitation, and neither do we. Hyundai has always moved the future within reach. 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It's already here. 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

0: like Brennan Soresby, just ignoring the rules, doing whatever the hell I want. Welcome back. Dear Jim. This has become a thing. Dear Jim, why are you starting the show with a college football take when the NBA Finals are on TV tonight? Sincerely, Ben in San Antonio. All right, that's a guy pretending to be Ben because Ben said something like that prior to. That's Paul in Albany, war Spurs fan, going Marvin Freeman after the Knicks go up 3-0 tonight. The only thing funnier than that is the actual Ben in San Antonio did chase that. The next one through, quote, Romy, opening with Brendan Soresby. In case you forgot, there was this little thing called Game 2 on Friday night where my Spurs were in it to the end until Wemby bounced the rock off Castle's back with 10 ticks left. Signed, Benny in San Antonio. Wore Wemby finding the paint and staying there. I don't know, Ben. I mean, that'd be like me saying, wore you finding another show and staying there. I mean, Ben. Hey, Ben, let me ask you something. How long did you celebrate the fact that your team was in it until the very end in game two and then completely imploded at home? Are you still drunk from that celebration, Ben? Hey, Ben, have you slept since your team came so close to winning until the alien had the worst sequence ever in 10 seconds? I mean, bro, tell me you're just being a troll. Tell me you think this is funny and you don't actually mean this. You want credit for your team falling behind by double digits and coming all the way back and having a chance to win and the alien having a great look and not knocking it down? You want credit for that? Did you want me to start by saying, hey, San Antonio, so close. Good job, good effort. That's not my take, dude.
1: Good job.
0: That's not my take, and you would not have wanted me to start with that take. I'm going to give you the benefit of the doubt, Benny, and just say you're a big troll. I know you don't mean that. Hey, Rome, you know, not to produce the show or anything, Rome, but you know what you should have done. You should have led with us almost winning. Yeah, that's a strong take, Ben. Hey, Ben, you know what we should do? It would save me a lot of time, actually, and my crew. Why don't you get up every morning and email us your topics and the order you want me to hit those topics, and then I'll just do that. Actually, Ben, don't do that. You know why? The show would suck. Kind of like these takes that you're sending me. Yeah, no. Again, Ben, I know it's hard for you to understand. I know that the entire universe revolves around you and your basketball team, who is now down 2-0, by the way. Actually, I'm going to produce this show for a much broader audience, and we're actually going to cover the breaking news of the day. Game 3 tonight, part of the news of the day, but not breaking. We already knew it after you let Game 2 get away. In fact, we've known for quite some time that Game 3 was tonight. What we did not know was that the NCAA would get their asses kicked and that Brendan Soresby would get to maintain his eligibility. That was breaking news. And again, as I mentioned, this is a guy who was the most sought-after player in the portal on a team that very much has college football playoff and national championship implications. Might be a guy who can win the Heisman, although missing the first 2 games is going to hurt. Could be a first-round pick in the NFL. Yeah, I mean, I don't know, Ben. Like, how much energy and time and oxygen did I just waste explaining to you why I did not lead with your team that lost 2 nights ago? There's that, too. But Ben, you've become a thing, and not the kind of thing you want to be on this show. Hey, Ben, sorry about this, but I'm going to continue with that story because Soresby has dropped a statement on his Instagram account. Quote, I'm very grateful for the endless support I've received throughout this entire process. I'm also grateful for the chance to rejoin my teammates. This opportunity comes with the responsibility to remain focused on my personal growth, the ability to learn from this experience, and to be able to use my situation to help others going forward. You know what? I would chop that right in half. Right in half. If that statement started with this, take out opportunity, this comes with the responsibility to remain focused on my personal growth, the ability to learn from this experience, and be able to use my situation to help others going forward, end of quote, that would have been a great statement. Yeah, dude, I bet you are grateful. You should be grateful. You broke every rule in the book without consequence. Damn straight you're grateful. Thank you, XCR. Take all that out. And take out opportunity and put, like, I don't know, next chapter. This next chapter comes with the responsibility to remain focused on my personal growth, the ability to learn from this experience, and to be able to use my situation to help others going forward. Right, dude, that's what you should be doing. Going around and telling people, don't gamble. If you're a college athlete, do not gamble on your team. Do not gamble on other college sports. Do not gamble on any of your other teams. You can gamble on certain things professionally, but not more than $800 worth. Sorry, Ben. A couple of more minutes where I didn't talk about your Spurs, who were down 2-0, and might get swept.
1: Oh.
0: Sean in Wichita, quote, "Everybody get down!
2: Everybody get down!"
0: Signed Sorsby, while sending everyone he knows money for placing bets on his behalf. That's the thing. We're not talking about a few bets. We're talking about thousands. Thousands of dollars. So many bets made by other people. Like, again, he very knowingly knew that what he was doing was wrong. And then if you didn't know, it's impossible not to know. Every school makes it very clear. But then again, the guy's got to be like, what? What? And what's your point, Rome? I've got a game to get ready for. Well, not the first two games. Eric on the South Side. Hi, Jim. I broke the rules. My bad. Signed, Brendan Sorsby.
3: My bad.
0: Pretty much.
3: I called it wrong.
0: My bad.
3: My bad, my friend.
0: My
3: bad.
0: My bad. My bad. My bad. I'm sorry.
3: My bad. I called it wrong. My bad, my friend. I'm sorry.
0: Dino from Scottsdale, quote, "What's the problem? QB1 only made 9,000 bets. He was smart enough not to make, say, 10,000 bets? Good point. Got me on that one. Romy, I gambled on the smack off without telling you, but I'm imposing a self-punishment of 2 days off from the dog wash business. Regards, Big Head." He's actually not a part of the team per se. But I know that's not true. Nobody had any action on the smack off. At One Outlaw Swagger. "Dear Jim, things were so easy back in the 80s. Schools feared me. Ask SMU. Sincerely, the NCAA death penalty." That's so true, right? That they actually had the power and the authority back in the day to hand down death penalties. Death penalties. Like, they could give the school the chair. Back in the day. Now you can't even make a guy ineligible for betting on his own team. And again, admitting it. Like, there's proof. Be like some guy going to trial, accused of murder, standing up. "Do you have anything to say for yourself?" "I did it. I did it. I'll show you the body. I can take you to the body. I did it. I killed that person. Oh, here's the body. Here's the weapon. Here's my DNA. Here's everything you need to know. I did it." Okay. Bam. See you never again, except when it's time to sit down in that chair. "Oh, no, no, no, no, no, no, no, no. I don't like that punishment. I don't want that punishment. Tell you what, Judge. Tell you what I'm going to do. I'm going to sit in the county lockup for, I don't know, 60 days? 60 days. And then I'm good. But yes, I did do it. And here's the weapon, and here's the body, and here's my DNA, and I have no alibi. At the time of the murder, I was in that person's face." It's just that chair that you're trying to put me in is going to cause me irreparable injury. And it's going to damage my reputation, and it's going to hurt my earning power. And I'm not going to get to do what I really want to do, which is, I don't know, go out and harm people. And by the way, it's going to fry my brain. I've heard that thing about how they flip the switch a couple of times to make sure it works. I don't want that. Jimmy K writes, the good news for Sorsby is he gets to play. The bad news is that Sorsby is now the poster child of smug, entitled college athletes in the NIL era. Easy to root against Sorsby and Texas Tech for further soiling a system that was already a rancid mess. Yeah, I don't think he cares. I don't think they care. I don't think he cares. I know the judge didn't care. Yeah, I don't think the NFL is even going to care. If the guy can play. If the guy goes out there after serving his two-game suspension and is chucking it all over the yard, has a Heisman-type year, they go to the college football playoff, they make a deep run, they win the thing, nobody's going to give a damn. Nobody gives a damn right now. Except for people with common sense. All right, let's take a break. When we come back, your reaction. Maybe a telephone call or two. And yes, Benny, I have thoughts on tonight's game 3 in New York. I do have a question for you, though, Ben. If your team had no composure at the end of games 1 and 2 at home, what makes you think they're going to have any composure in game 3 in the most hostile environment in the world? The only thing you have going for you is that you can't get inside that building for under, like, I don't know, $6,000, $8,000, $9,000. So you're keeping the real psychos out. But it's going to be wild. It's going to be wild. All right, all of this still ahead.
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4: Wow, wow, whoa. The Knicks are up 2-0. New York stole 2 games in San Antonio. The next 2 are in the Garden with a chance to sweep. Game 3 of the NBA Finals is tonight. Westwood One Sports.
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21: People have started using AI for all sorts of things, but I cannot think of an area where the stakes are higher than your health. First of all, I'll tell you this. I know doctors who have cracked some seemingly impossible cases with the help of AI, so it can be a powerful tool. But AI can also hallucinate, provide bad advice, and be just as confident when it does that. If you do decide to plug any personal medical information into one of these chatbots, you should know that while the companies that created them have robust privacy protections in place, they are not bound by HIPAA, like your healthcare provider is. Whatever the advice presented to you, take it with a degree of healthy skepticism. Always get a second opinion. And remember, if you ever experience concerning symptoms, skip the AI consult and head straight to the ER. I'm Dr. Sanjay Gupta, helping you live a better life.

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1: 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Ask the pros. What you want to do is post your question at Jim Rome. 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I or somebody else on the crew might answer your question. 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All right, really quickly, before I go to the phones, this guy's got a pretty reasonable response in a rather unreasonable situation. Jay in Tampa, quote, "I don't know, Jim. This ruling may ultimately be bad for Sorsby. Most of us learn through pain. It appears he's an addict in this. And this could have been rock bottom. His bottom. His behavior may be reinforced and he'll hit the ground again in the future." I mean, maybe. We know that he went to get some help. I don't know whether or not, I don't know how committed he was. I don't know whether or not that took. I don't know. I don't know what he's doing right now. But there's not a whole lot of consequence and not a whole lot of deterrent, is there? In breaking a very obvious rule. And this guy was gambling a lot now. A lot. Through other people, using other people, thousands of dollars. And this notion again, like, it doesn't matter if he bet 30 grand or lost 50 grand when he's a multimillionaire. It actually does matter. It does matter because it's against the rules and you're doing it over and over and over and over again and you know it's wrong. Like, he violated virtually every rule when it comes to that. So it does matter how much money it was, honestly. It's not okay. Like, I say this, look, I'm not going to be a hypocrite. We have FanDuel. I've had other partnerships with other gambling entities. One of the disclaimers always is, don't play more than you can afford to lose. I get that. I understand that. This guy's got a lot of money. However, there are rules. And if you're so far into it or so dumb that you would bet on your own team repeatedly, that's a problem, whether you can afford the loss or not. You can't do it. Because then it's not just about, I can afford to lose that money. It's okay. It's not about what you can afford to lose in that case. It's about the integrity of the game. That's what this is all about. The integrity of the game. Leagues, institutions need their fans to know what they're seeing is legit and that it's not wrestling, that it's legit. Once you lose that, it's hard to get back. I would argue it's impossible to get back, but we've seen others get caught gambling. And the integrity of the game remains. However, you need to know that what you're seeing is legit. It's bad enough that we already think that everything's fake, that the tinfoil comes out almost for anything and everything. That's why that rule is in place. So they can't impact the outcome of the game, and then it's fixed. Then it's scripted. Then it's not actual sport. Let's go to the phones. 1-800-636-8686. Let's go to L.A. Matt in L.A. Matt, what's going on, dude?
2: Romulus James from Lubbock, California to Lubbock, Texas. You're welcome, you pukes. Since the days that the Ryan Express was speedbagging in Ventura, your boy Matt in L.A.'s had your back, pimp. And from Jerry Stretch Face Jones, skirting NFL policy to get his own Nike deal back in the day, countless unscrupulous backdoor deals have been made by the good old boy network of greasy-fisted oil tycoons. But down in Lubbock, man, this takes the cake. Buddy Holly's spinning in his grave as Texas Justice, Texas Tech, and the NCAA have just made a mockery of the whole damn minor league system. College football world. I mean, what an absolute joke NC2A football is these days with its 27-year-olds and a bunch of degenerate All-American cash-grabbing youngsters with no remorse and, worse yet, no consequences. It makes me sick. But that's not why I called, Jim. I called to congratulate the New York City sewer rats for body bagging San Antonio and turning Wemby into a roadside blow-up man with James Kelly-esque Twizzler arms flopping in the air. And thank all of you Brick fans for the riot of all riots in Gotham proper, the real city by the bay that's coming this weekend when all the freaks, thugs, hooligans, and body stench-emitting subway shysters are out in the droves. Congratulations on ending your 50-year drought and tearing down the greatest city in the world, Nick fan. Respect. But I'm Matt in L.A., and you're not. War irate Craig and Sprinkles in Wichita being way more normal than any of the New York City psycho freaks. But unwar this Texas Tech kid being the next Arch Schleister. Outro.
1: Dang, Matt. That's what happens when Matt goes away for a little while. He's been saving up, loading up for it. Rack him. If you're new to the program, or you lost track of the program, and just now found the program, that's Matt in L.A. And you're not. He made sure you knew that. But that's not why he called. I don't know what my favorite part about Matt's calls are. That run up where he goes on and goes in on somebody for like 3 minutes, but then goes his strong pivot of, but that's not why I called. Then why did you spend 3 minutes developing that if that's not why you called? I thought that's exactly why you called. Just kind of messing around with you, Matt. You know, I love you, brother. Everybody else hates you,
2: brother,
1: but I love you, man. As long as I'm the host of this show, Matt, you are always welcome on this show. I think I did let you reintroduce yourself, too. Sorry. My bad. My bad. Signed, Brendan Rome. Signed, Rome Soresby. My bad.
3: I'll give myself one segment penalty.
1: How's that?
3: My bad, my friend.
1: My bad, my friend. I broke one of my own rules. My bad, my friend. I'm going to take the next hour off. Albie, get up in here and take over for me.
4: Dude.
1: I think I'll slap my own wrist. All right, there's hour number one. Coming up in hour number two, Darren Pang, NHL on TNT analyst, also a former NHLer. Talk about the wild Stanley Cup final. Gerald McCoy, top of hour number three. And whatever you want to hit on, get up in here. 1-800-636-8686. 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

0: starting hour number two. Welcome back, or good afternoon. I'm Jim Rome in Southern California. We'll talk some hockey next segment with Darren Pang. Some basketball momentarily, but some quick reaction. We'll start the second hour. Look at Bella. Bella gets through again. Quote, "What's the bowl assassin doing calling the show today? We're only halfway through baseball season. Get to plunging." Bella getting through again. Damn, Bella. Stuck that quote. "I hope Matt in L.A. reverse the curse and the Spurs win four in a row." Hard to imagine that happening. You know, last week I said when Gino made that call before the series and then San Antonio lost the first game and everybody piled on Gino, I'm like, it's not Gino's fault. It's not Gino's fault. Gino, my guy, I'm starting to think it's your fault. I didn't think so last week. But seeing the situation your team is in right now, I'm starting to think, maybe it is your fault. So San Antonio, let me start right here for hour number two. Let me start with the same two words I had for you after game one. Two words being, uh-oh. Those two words. New York. Just to show that I'm equitable about things and fair, I've got two words for you too. Bing bong.
1: Bing bong.
0: And finally, one more word for everybody. Finally. That's what Nick Fan is feeling today. Finally. The NBA Finals.
2: Finally.
0: Return to MSG. Finally. The finally. Knicks will host an NBA Finals game for the first time this century. And I don't think anyone ever imagined how the Knicks would be rolling into their first home finals game in 27 years. In fact, I know that nobody thought this would happen. I know nobody thought this team would be up 2-0 in the series and riding a 13-game playoff win streak. But here we are.
3: Here we are.
0: Here the bleep we are.
3: We are.
0: The Knicks are like, Portland woman, psst, please. Psst. You want a phenomenon?
4: Well,
0: if anybody has a phenomenon going on, it's us. So now the Knicks really are a game away from ending this because there's no way the Spurs come back from being down 3-0 in this series. I already said the game two was basically a must win for the Spurs and that there was no way they were going to win 4 out of 5. Then they lost game two. This is absolutely, literally a must win. Because nobody has ever come back from a 3-0 deficit in the NBA. And the Knicks, they just look like they can't lose. Like they've forgotten how to lose. Let me put it to you this way. Hopefully, painting in the park help Wemby clear his head and reset. Because damn, does that dude need a mental reset. There he is, if you're watching on the stream. I wonder if Wemby is worried yet. I would think he's a little more worried at this point than, quote, not worried in the slightest, like he tried to tell us after game one. He wasn't worried in the slightest after he was a disaster in crunch time in game one. Probably should have been worried. At least some, right? Because then he came back in game two, and the exact same thing happened at the end of that game. I mean, credit to the Spurs, Benny, for coming back on the Knicks on Friday night. But no credit for yet another disastrous sequence for Wemby at the end of that game.
5: Pulls up, jump shot. Back of the rim, won't go. Wemby the rebound. 12 seconds remaining. Stolen by Brunson and knocked down by Wemby. Brunson will shoot free throws with 9.5 remaining. Oh, what's and Bissell. Castle inbound. Fox gets it. Bridges on him. 4 seconds. Fox to Wembanyama. Pulls up. Jumper. Won't go. Rebound taken by Bissell. It's over. It's over. The Knicks survive. This magic carpet ride continues.
0: As I posted on X after that game that night, Alien got a good look. Alien got a really good look. Look, I'm not going to take back what I've said about him being the face of the NBA, the best player in the world, the potential GOAT. But very clearly, he's still 22. And there is still plenty of room for improvement, evolution, growing his game. He's not a bona fide closer yet. He's not that yet. He still has work to do, which is fine. He's only 22. He's still a work in progress. He's still in his first NBA Finals. Clearly, the Spurs are not as ready to skip steps as I thought that they were. They clearly need this step. They clearly need to learn from this step. They clearly need to learn how to clear this step. And that ending disaster, that sequence, tells you all you need to know. The Spurs' lack of experience is actually hurting them in this series. The fact that they got there, we just assumed it doesn't matter, does it? They went through OKC. They don't need that experience, but they do. We're seeing it. The Knicks are playing like they've been here before, even though they haven't. But that's basically been the difference in this series so far. Experience, poise, composure, executing when it matters, not making damaging mistakes. The Knicks have done all their damage so far, and they've done it on the road. And they would tell you they haven't played their best. Now they get to come home and play in front of their own psychos. Granted, I don't know how many of these psychos can actually afford to get inside the building tonight. Just imagine, though, if the Spurs had no composure in their own barn, how are they going to keep it together in the gnarliest house in the world? If the Spurs look young in the comfort of their own home, how young are they going to look in the least comfortable place there is for visitors? Also, San Antonio, as you know, I'll remind you anyway, history is not on your side. Teams that have won the first two games of the finals have gone on to win the Larry O 32 out of 37 times. And we all know nobody's ever come back from being down 3-0. The Spurs are not about to become the first team to do that. Not against this buzzsaw. Not as well as the Knicks are playing. Here's the biggest problem for you, San Antonio. The Knicks have not played their best game yet. They've gotten some really good performances. In fact, great performances. Don't get it twisted. Like Cat has been sensational, mate. Brunson turned into a demon down the stretch in game one, but the Knicks have not played their best game yet, and they still took both games on the road. So, of course, this is a must-win for the Spurs. The problem is, they're going to have to be at their best to win. And does their best even beat the Knicks' best? Certainly not without a dominant Wemby. And we've all gotten so far, or we've gotten this far with two pretty iffy Wemby performances. Cat's doing a great job on him. You know, he came into this series, and the consensus was, this dude is unguardable. This dude's unguardable. Except Cat is doing a really nice job on him. Cat, in fact, is doing a really nice job on both ends of the floor. All the Spurs need to be on their game tonight, all of them, if they're going to keep this dream alive. Meanwhile, the Knicks, they just need to keep doing what they're doing, even if it hasn't been perfect. They need to keep making problems for Wemby on offense, because they are, and they need to keep him in a blunder when he's trying to defend his own basket, just like they did on this now internet-famous possession from Game 2.
1: Brunson trying to get away from Harper, gets into the paint, kicks it out, Shamet kicks it out. Here's Bridges to Brunson. Up top, Anunoby drives. Right back out. Bridges, corner three is good. Bridges now 3 for 3 from three-point range.
0: Unbelievable ball movement. Like, if you're wondering Bridges. How the Knicks are neutralizing the best defensive player in the sport, that's how. Amazing ball movement. Amazing spacing. Great decision-making. Great execution. Great ball. Great basketball. The bigger problem for the Spurs is that Wemby is neutralizing himself offensively. That all has to change tonight. Hell, that all had to change in game two. Wemby needs that breakthrough performance tonight. You know, that 40-20 game. It's just hard to assume that it's going to come on the road in MSG when they couldn't get it back in San Antonio, which is why, Spurs fan, I'm hitting you once again with Carl Lewis. To quote the great Carl Lewis, I said it after the first two games. If Wemby truly believes that he's the best player in the world, and plenty think he is, I've said it myself, now would be a really good time to show it. Actually, games 1 and 2 would have been a really good time to show it. But tonight especially. Now, If this guy spends a little bit of time in the park, painting, gets right mentally, locks in, dials in, somehow is able to tap into all that energy, and then drops a 40-20 game on them in the Garden to put them back in the series, then the legend's back. It's hard to imagine. It's hard to imagine, though, because he was not quite himself at home. So do we think that he's going to be more comfortable on the road in an extremely uncomfortable environment? Hard to imagine. But he is built differently. But he is young. I think maybe we were a little premature. And don't we always do this? A little premature in ripping the GOAT title from Mike. Or Braun, if you will. And giving it to a guy who still hasn't won his first yet. Generally, these things do take a little bit of time, even if you're way ahead of schedule. And they are. The Bronx Buckeye says, hey, at Jim Rome, it's crazy to think that the XR4TI rules for callers who get run are enforced better than the NCAA's own rules. To be fair, Matt did reset himself, and I did not run him. So we're not perfect either. This one is for Jimmer Romedette. San Antonio is just fine. Signed, the big dump in their pants. Ryan from Albuquerque.
2: You have a big dump in your pants.
0: Yeah, the inexperience showed. Like, Wemby gets the rebound, tries to advance the ball to Stephon Castle, who should have been looking back but wasn't. He was running up the floor. So neither one of those guys obviously are point guards. They weren't thinking like that. All right, so Wemby, there you go. Let's get the ball into somebody's hands who... Let's get the ball into somebody's back who's not looking. And then he had a good look at it. And I agree with his coach and his teammates who said, you know what, we're good with that shot. He makes that shot way more often than not. We're comfortable with it. Again, Alien got a good look at the end of that game. If you're the best player in the world, you got to make that shot. You got to make that shot. That was... not an unreasonable look at all. That actually was a really good look. One 800-636-8686. If you're the best in the world, you can get almost any shot you want. He wanted that shot. He got the shot he wanted. And Mitch Johnson did not call timeout. He trusted his team. And they got a good look. It just didn't go down. But it also didn't help that he threw the ball off of Castle's back. Again, maybe experience does matter. Come to find out. All right, when we come back, we'll talk some hockey. Darren Pang is scheduled to join us. What a wild Stanley Cup final. In fact, I've even stopped posting it, that the best postseason is the NHL postseason. It's just a given at this point. Another OT, a team coming back from a four-goal deficit to force that OT. Wild game. The biggest stage in world soccer is here, and every goal changes everything. 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
4: Wow, wow, whoa. The Knicks are up 2-0. New York stole two games in San Antonio. The next two are in the Garden with a chance to sweep. Game three of the NBA Finals is tonight. Westwood One Sports.
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24: How often do you stop to wonder whether you should share something that's revealing, maybe even embarrassing, with a partner, a friend, or even your boss? In her new book called Revealing, The Underrated Power of Oversharing, behavioral scientist Leslie John says doing just that can help you deepen relationships that are vital to your life. We need people to trust us in order to get things like love, friendship, and career success. That's what she told us. When you make yourself vulnerable by revealing something sensitive, it does make other people trust you. In turn,

0: hockey. We are joined right now by a former NHL goaltender. He played 3 years for the Chicago Blackhawks. He is an analyst for the NHL on TNT. Also the lead game analyst for the Blackhawks broadcasts on the Chicago Sports Network. Game 4 of the Stanley Cup Final between Carolina and Vegas is tomorrow night in Vegas at 8 p.m. Eastern. We are joined right now by Darren Pang. Darren, great to have you on the show. Thanks for making time. How are you?
1: Yeah, Jim, it's been a long time. It's good to be on the show as well. Glad you're doing well. And the Stanley Cup Final has been really incredible. I've been impressed. It's one of those final where you're not sure what you're going to get, Jim, you know, going Vegas in the West. And there's some big, heavy boys in the West, boy, that the East, you know, I knew that once we got to a final that the East would have their hands full no matter who it was in the West, whether it was Vegas or whether it was Colorado, Minnesota, Dallas, or whatever, the big heavy hitters. So I think this is good. This is great for the game of hockey. The ratings are terrific on ESPN and ABC. And I know even non-hockey fans, Jim, that are friends of mine, they're into this one here. And so I think that's phenomenal for our sport.
0: Darren Pang joining us. Exactly right, Darren. It's incredible. Every year at this time, I try to get the casuals and I say, look, maybe you don't watch hockey. Maybe you don't understand hockey. I'm just telling you, the best postseason is the NHL postseason. And they always push back and I'm always right. It just is. I mean, we could devote an entire podcast, Darren, to breaking down what happened in the Golden Knights' epic double OT win Saturday night to take that 2-1 series lead. Given all the time you've spent around the NHL, where would you rank Game 3 among the more wild postseason games that's ever been played?
1: It's right up there, Jim. It is absolutely right up there. I was with a group of guys at a golf course called Red Tail in Port Stanley, Ontario. And we were all hunkered in afterwards. And you know, Canadian fans, they want to talk about the Maple Leafs. And sure enough, Mitch Marner took over the show. So, I mean, that was something else, the way the game started, the penalty shot, the excitement. And then you're thinking, this game is done. And then you turn around and it's not done whatsoever. It ended up being one of the craziest, one of the greatest, one of the more dramatic NHL games in history that ended with a puck going off the boards, off the goalie's pad, and in the net. I mean, I would have thought that a game like that, a real classic, I mean, that is a real classic, and I would have thought that a game like that, Jim, would have ended up with one of the prettiest goals in the world, not one of the ones that just so unfortunate for Brandon Bussey, the goalie that came in. I mean, it's a one-timer. It goes off the boards. I've seen this a million times. It's happened to me a million times. Sometimes it hits your leg and goes underneath you. Sometimes it misses your leg and you're free and clear. But boy, when it hits your leg and you don't know where the puck is, it's a bad feeling. And so it was a stunning way to end a game that I thought might rival a game that Steve Levy and I did way, way back when, the longest television game in the history of the NHL, which was the Philadelphia at Pittsburgh game, almost 5.5 overtimes. This one, to me, Jim, reeked of one that was going to be that long. And maybe it would have, if not for that fortunate break off the boards for the Vegas Golden Knights.
0: Darren Pang joining us. Darren, it's so true, right? Like, there's no way a game like that should end like that. But don't we always talk about this? That's the thing about going to a Game 7, although this was not that. Yeah. It's the puck. The puck takes crazy bounces. Let me ask you, how much, and I'm not looking to bury anybody, but how much of that is about a crazy bounce? And then how much, because you played goalie, how much of that is about, well, fundamentally not being where you need to be?
1: Yeah, that is a tough one because, Jim, now more than ever, goalies slide a lot. So in my day, you basically had more control of your post. I mean, it's only 6 feet from post to post, and then you've got the crease. So not often did you swim outside that post. But now goaltenders, he's trying to track that puck, and he's sliding back to his left. But what happens, Jim, is you overslide. And once you overslide, now your pad's on the outside, and it's just unfortunate. Like, I mean, I think of some of the goals in the history of the game that were similar to that, and it was his own player. But in 1986-87, the Edmonton Oilers, I mean, they had a chance to, I'm pretty sure that was the right year, but they had a chance to really run the gamut, maybe go 4, 5, 6, 7 straight. Who knew with that great Edmonton Oilers team? And you remember Steve Smith? He was kind of to the left of Grant Fuhr. Grant Fuhr's leg wasn't kind of tucked into the post, and he banked it right off the back of his calf and into the net, and it was Game 7, and Edmonton couldn't rally from that, and they end up losing that, and Calgary end up advancing. So, well, I mean, what I'm saying is, it's the rub of the green. You're probably a golfer. I'm a big golfer. I mean, sometimes those bounces go your way, and sometimes they're just awful bounces, and then the next hole, you end up sinking a 35-footer that you had no business sinking. So the game of hockey is very, very similar to that, and I would consider that not a fundamental mistake, just a real odd break, and you know, that's a real tough one for a goalie that just came into the game and brought them

0: back into the game in Brandon Bussey, who's had a really good year for Carolina.
1: He did. He played great until that happened, but that was a freak bounce. Darren Payne joining us. Yeah. So, Darren, where does that leave Frederik Andersen? Like, do you go back to Freddie? Freddie had a really tough time. Look, he's had moments where he's played great, great, but he's had moments where, well, like that. So what do you do? Do you go back to him or no?
0: Yeah, I do. I mean, if I'm Rod, I go right back to my main horse. The reset might be real good for him. You know, jumping, having a great run, as you know, Jim, he had a great run. The competition wasn't always, you know, the heaviest of competitions. But at the same time, he did what he had to do. So I think big guys like Freddie Andersen, there's loads in the league. They just sometimes need a little bit of a reset. He jumped right back into it. They had a long, 10 or 11 days off. They go right back into it. Game situations are not like practices. You cannot simulate a game situation in practice. It is impossible because players will not go to the front of the net and battle in front of the goaltender, your starting goaltender, like they will in a playoff game. So there's a lot of times where you jump into it and you're like, wow, this is moving fast. The puck's moving fast. The cross screens, they're calling them, I think now, Jim, flash screens getting in front of you. Double eye formations. You got a lot more stuff going on in front of the net. So maybe this is the time, a little reset, give your number one goalie the opportunity. It's still only a 2-1 series. I mean, you know, that's what makes this so incredible. Like people were talking about, it's 1-1 after the first two games. What is each team doing wrong? I'm like, what is each team doing wrong? This is the most exciting hockey I've seen in a long time. So I just think that go back to your main horse. That would be me in this situation.
1: Darren Payne joining us. Darren, go back to the guys that you were watching the game with, and they were Leaf fans. What did they think when Mitch Marner was getting off the way he was? And how much of a redemption story has he become in Vegas, given that he was not quite what they hoped he'd be in Toronto?
0: Yeah, and I, you know, I thought that was totally unfair in the Toronto situation. I did a number of their playoff series, and, you know, that's certainly, it's never a one-man show, and certainly right now, it's not just Mitch Marner having the success, but fact of the matter is, there was so much pressure on their top three, top four guys in Toronto, and when you fail, and you're Mitch Marner, and you're a local boy, the pressure there is just absolutely incredible, so... Now Toronto probably looks at it, the fans, and go, boy, maybe we underestimated how good of a player he was. Maybe we were on him a little too much. Maybe we were a little bit more too critical and cynical towards Mitch Marner. The fact of the matter is everybody around the league, every player in the NHL knows that Mitch is a really good player. So now he goes into a team that has a lot more to it, a lot more team structure, a lot more demands on what they're doing and what their end goal is, and that is only to win. And I'm not saying that wasn't the case in Toronto, but when you haven't won in a long time, it's hard to instill that. And so I think that Mitch Marner goes there, and he's a great compliment to this to the entire team, Jim. Like, you know what I mean? Like, it's Mitch Marner. He's going to take the puck and he's going to dance through everybody and he's going to score a beautiful goal. Now, he has done that on occasion, but man, they've got such big, heavy, strong guys on pucks. They win battles, and he's the recipient of all that because he's a dancer. And man, when he dances, it's something else. Those feet are like Fred Astaire out there. And that's just a compliment to the way he can get around the ice. But if it was just him, no, there'd be no chance. You can't be a one-man show and succeed in the NHL. It just doesn't happen. Ask Connor McDavid. Ask you name it. Ask any of the top players. They'll tell you the same thing. But I think he fits in really well with Vegas and how they play and the kind of players that are around him. Because he's a heck of a player, and I love watching him play.
1: Great player. Darren Payne joining us. Yeah. Darren, so before you go, what about Carolina? Look, we know how good they are. We know how strong that room is. We know how well coached they are. But still, man, that's tough to come all the way back and then have that game, to lose that game on the bounce. To your point, it's only one game. It's 2-1. Yeah. But if you had to guess, you've been in enough rooms. What do you think the vibe is like in that room? And how do you think they come out for game four?
0: I think highly energetic. You know, I think that's the vibe in the room, because that's what you asked me. And the vibe in that room is always that. I've got a lot of high octane, Jim. I got a lot of what they call, you know what, in vinegar in me, and I can go. But that Rod Brind'Amour, man, he doesn't let anybody down, Jim. he just, you wake up in the morning and you get going. And what happened yesterday, what happened last night, it's the old Control-Alt-Delete system, and it is gone. And that's what impresses me about the way that he coaches, how he can do it for so many years. The energy that he brings to the table is palpable. It really is. So, no, I expect Carolina to come right back out and say, listen, we played our worst. We were down 3-0, but we didn't go away. We had some spirit. We came back. We fought back, and we can. We don't want to start that way. There's no way you want to start with a triple bogey anytime you start around, Jim. You want to start with a couple of pars and get things going. But I guarantee you that the Carolina Hurricanes will be ready to roll. And I think this will be a masterpiece, just like all three games have been so far.
1: Yeah, John, it's really interesting what you just said. With that high octane, did that serve you well when you were between the pipes, or did you have to kind of dial yourself down a little bit?
0: I kind of had to dial myself down a little bit, you know, because the minute the game starts, you can have all the energy in the world. The game starts and you're in that locker room, Jim, you're getting your skates on. It's quiet. There's a time where it is quiet. And you have to know that you're prepared to enter the ice surface. It's like being probably an actor. And when the screen comes or the, you know, you and it opens up and there's Broadway, you better be ready to go. And if you're not, you're going to be a little on your heels and you're going to be a little afraid. So for me personally, it was calm, calm, calm. And then it was let's go. Once you got onto the ice, once you started the game, then you could rev it up again. But I remember, and this is what I miss most about the game, is being in that locker room in a pressure situation, knowing you might want to go throw up, which I did many times. That calmed me down a lot, Jim. Go throw it up a little bit and then get back on the ice and get settled down. So, but I imagine these guys with all the energy, there's still a moment of let's go. And you look at your guy beside you and you go, let's go. And everybody knows it. Everybody, you don't hardly have to say a word that everybody knows that they're ready to battle and go to war for the guy that's next to them, lacing up the same skates that you are.
1: So how do you think this thing plays out, Darren? Who do you have?
0: Oh, I think Carolina's going to tie this game up. This is going 7 all the way. So I'm going to run this to 7. I thought Carolina had the edge early on in this. As I've watched it, though, because it's hard to say at the very beginning who has the edge until you watch the East versus the West. And I believe that the West has the edge now. But my thinking is that Carolina will respond, face an adversity, and come back and win game 4 and bring it back to Carolina.
1: So one last thought. This has been so fun, Darren. I appreciate you. It's apples to oranges, but are you more impressed with what Rod accomplished as a player or what he's done behind the bench?
0: Behind the bench. And, you know, I mean, as a player, you know, he's a first-round draft pick. He's a 9th overall pick of the St. Louis Blues. He was a highly acclaimed player, you know, as a prospect. Then he goes to Philadelphia. Everybody knew that Rod was a player. When he was named to the 1998 Canadian Olympic team in Nagano, I have a bunch of buddies that played with him, and one of them roomed with him, and he's like, this guy is such a serious competitor. Like, he knows what he wants every morning, and he goes and gets it. And so that's hockey. To take that and parlay that into coaching, because he was an assistant coach for a while. If, you know, people probably forget that. They just assume, oh, Rod Brind'Amour, he just handed the keys and he was going to run this hockey team. That's not the case. He was an assistant coach. He had guys like Kirk Muller running the team. He had other head coaches that were with him, and then bang, he gets the job. So it impresses me more how he's handled it every single season, how he's brought it to the top, even through failure. Not winning, not getting by the conference final. But I can tell you right now, you ask any franchise if they want to go to 3 or 4 conference finals and lose, they'll say, I'll take my chances on that for sure. And he brought them there. Now this year, this is his opening right now to get him through that, to get him through the doors, through the walls, break that barrier and get him to the Stanley Cup. But even if he doesn't win the Stanley Cup, he's showing what kind of a true long-term coach that he is. It's not just high energy and you know, telling people that I work out and I, you know, you got to be as good a shape as I am. That's not it. It's about working with players, working with people. Now it's a personality game right now, because your long-term players, they're not going away when they sign 8-year deals. You can't just get rid of them. It's more like college hockey, where you got that guy, at least in the old days, for 4 years. You better coach them up. You better know what their personality is. You better know what makes them tick. And if it doesn't make them tick, find out another way to make them tick. And so that's what's impressed me a lot about Rod Brind'Amour, the person, the coach, and then the former player.
1: Man, so glad I asked. What a great response. Darren Pang joining us, 3 years with Chicago. He is an analyst for the NHL on TNT, also a lead game analyst for the Blackhawks broadcast on the Chicago Sports Network. Darren, appreciate you making time. What a great conversation. Great to have you back, Darren. Thanks so much.
0: My pleasure, Jim. Great to be with you again.
1: Thanks. Always good to see you. Great job, Darren. Really well done. Talking as much hockey as we possibly can. You know why? Because I know that you love when I taw hockey.
2: I love when you taw hockey.
1: I love tawing hockey. You know, even those that played the game, even those that are within the sport, are saying this is one of the all-time Stanley Cup finals. This is an all-time final. And we're only 3 games in. And I've got a couple of buddies that have been saying, you know, yo, I know you say it all the time, but I never really listened or I never really cared. but you're right. I've watched more hockey than I've ever watched in my life, and it's amazing. I'm like, I'm not going to be the guy to say, I told you so, but I told you so. And I'm not going to be the guy to say, apology accepted, but apology accepted. I know this. I've been doing this a long, long time. The Stanley Cup playoffs, the NHL postseason never disappoints. There is a long track record of what it is, who they are, what they do. And none of this is the least bit surprising. Carolina coming back from a 4-goal deficit to force OT. And then having losing it on a bounce like that, that's got to be gutting. But he said, you know what? Control, Alt, Delete. They'll be fine. They'll be fine. They'll bounce back. All right, so if you want to jump up in here, go ahead. 1-800-636-8686. The Panger coming up big. You know, the other thing about hockey, not only are these guys all great interviews, they're all accessible. They all love the game. Find me another sport where you can find former players that are analysts that are this eager to talk about their sport. Every single one of them, all of them, they love the game. They love the game as much as anybody loves their game. All right, we'll come right back. I'm looking for your reaction, your telephone calls, and still ahead, one of my favorite guys, Gerald McCoy, top of the hour. Don't go anywhere.
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4: Wow, wow, whoa. The Knicks are up 2-0. New York stole two games in San Antonio. The next two are in the Garden with a chance to sweep. Game 3 of the NBA Finals is tonight. Westwood One Sports.
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0: 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What's your beef? All right, so I think many of you know that I consider Houston Texans GM Nick Caserio a good friend. And many of you also know, and I've said this repeatedly, that I've always tried to keep my distance from almost everybody. Like, you want relationships and you want access, but you want to be careful. There has to be some boundaries because inevitably, if you get too close, then either you might not be as objective as you need to be, or it's going to be difficult when you have to go in or go hard on somebody. All that said, Nick has been the most accomplished clone forever, and he is a good friend. So I preface that by saying this. He and I generally are never at odds. We agree on most things. As he likes to say to me, you're almost always right. But then Nick will get on X, allegedly, and then post something like this. I mean, I'm assuming it's Nick because it says at Nick the clone. And then he's got an avatar, which is him as a younger man. But Nick the clone, there he is. Looking good, Nick. Nick the clone writes, quote, you're probably a golfer, quote unquote, is right up there with, I don't know if you work out.
1: A lot of sneaky great products that they have, depending
0: ass
1: on what you're doing. I don't know if you work out much, but you know, you, of course,
0: you're the soul. No, see, Nick, respectfully, Nick, I disagree with you.
2: Well, I'm definitely a clone.
0: You're probably a golfer is not a sneaky ass insult. Darren Pang was trying to make an analogy, and he tried to make a comp using golf and said, you're probably a golfer, Jim, so you, I'm sure you understand what I'm about to say. There's nothing insulting about that. Even if I don't play, that's not a sneaky insult. Justin Fields looking me up and down live on Radio Row and saying, I don't know if you work out, is a sneaky insult.
1: Like,
0: because effectively what he's saying was, I know you don't work out, but here's my pitch. I know you don't work out. Who are you again? Rome? Is that your name? I know you don't work out, so you won't understand what I'm about to say, but those who do work out will understand what I'm here to pitch.
1: I don't know if you work out much, but you know, you,
3: you
1: of course, you're the...
0: Obviously, I didn't like that. That was my response in real time. And then you try to double back with nice pants.
1: Like the pants.
0: Like the pants. I'll take
1: like
0: that,
1: the pants.
0: I guess. But Justin, that'd be like me saying, yeah, I don't know if you really play quarterback.
1: Like the pants.
0: But I like the shirt. So no, Nick, that's not a good comp at all. That was not a sneaky insult. JJ Sportmo, JR, I love when the jungle Utah's hockey, especially with a phenomenal guest like Panger. Darren Pang is an iconic voice of hockey and has probably forgotten more hockey than the rest of us will ever know. Thanks for having him on. War16W. Again, almost every single hockey guest is so about it. Now, maybe part of it is because it's not your major. It's not the NFL. It's not the NBA. I'd argue it's not even MLB. But those who know, know. Those who love it, love it. And those who are a part of it not only love it, but they're going to take any opportunity they have to jump on any platform to build the sport, to talk about the sport. They love the sport. I mean, I've never had an interview with an NHL analyst that wasn't great. They love the game. Hockey players are just different. They're built differently. They come up differently. We've talked about that before. This is actually a very sad note that I was going to get to, a really sad note. Greg in Green Bay, quote, straight take, warning, being a Bucks fan, I find the Bulls organization to be insufferable. But Stacey King was awesome. Saying something sucks isn't a good take, but Stacey King dying at 59 sucks. RIP to a legend. Here's another one. Mr. Rome, Stacey King's passing hit me harder than even my friends who are Bulls fans. His Wemby call has become my worst jungle Tourette symptom in recent months. He is one of the finest examples of a player transitioning into broadcasting. RIP legend. Deacon the Cuse. That doesn't begin to do it justice. He's not a guy that transitioned well into the next phase. He's just an all-time unbelievable dude. Stacey King was such a great guy. It is so sad. I was so sad to see that. I am the twin. Quote, please talk about this today at Jim Rome. As a lifelong Chicago Bulls fan, this hurts. An entertaining player and an even more phenomenal color commentator, RIP Stacey King. I mean, he was beloved, absolutely beloved. Won his rings, but then went on and became a beloved fixture in the community and with that franchise. I love Stacey King. I'm going to tell you the truth, too. I'm going to be transparent about this. He asked me to be on his podcast a number of months ago, and I couldn't get to it at that point. And now I'm always going to regret not doing that. That's why you have to do these things, right? Anyway, absolutely beloved for his energy, his sense of humor, his passion, and for calls like this.
3: Levine against Paul. The drive, the kick. Kobe White drives it.
4: Watch this.
5: Wimpy, it's okay, give me a poster, but I've got my poster machine. We sold it at Aldi's. Oh, Lord, where's my poster machine? Come on, we need to get the poster. This is a perfect poster. Oh, shout out to everybody. I'm sorry, I can't even make a poster, ladies and gentlemen.
0: Incredible call. Incredible call. And that's where the drop. Wimpy. There was Stacey. And that is one of my favorite highlights ever. Him throwing down, White getting up and throwing down on Wemby was absolutely incredible. And Stacey saying he no longer had his poster machine. He wished he still had it. We made a poster in honor of White and Stacey. It's still hanging. You're looking live. That's our little poster. We made the poster. Based on that call and that throwdown, we made our own poster. It's just such an unbelievable dunk and moment and the perfect call by Stacey King. But there was so much more where that came from.
6: Finally, good defense. Lead pass.
5: Dragons! Somebody grab Dragons. Do you know who this kid is? He is from Chicago. He has a 40-inch vertical. And you are... Where is my poster machine? This is what I need, my poster machine. Where is it at?
0: Dragons! Didn't you get the memo? Do you know who this guy is? You know what Stacey King was? Stacey King was the rare announcer that made you want to tune into games, not for the game, but for the guy. And especially there were some lean years in Chicago, but he was that entertaining and that energetic and loved life that much and made those games so much better. And you can imagine Derrick Rose. When Derrick Rose was Derrick Rose and exploded onto the scene, you can imagine how many calls that Stacey probably had like that. Just, it's so real. And not one of those fake homer calls. Like, that's who Stacey King was. Great player. Unbelievable announcer. Absolutely beloved. I mean, it's so sad. And so sad. Cause of death not known at this point, but he was just absolutely awesome. You guys have anything else or no? That's what we got. So, RIP, my man. Loved him. What a great... You know, he was more than a great analyst or more than a great broadcaster. Man, my man was just... He was a force of life. Like, he was a personality. Just the energy that he threw off, always. The energy coming off that guy was amazing. Stacey King, RIP, my guy. God, he was fun. So great. So awesome. All right, when we come back, hour number three, if you want to share your thoughts, go ahead. Gerald McCoy will be joining us, or he's scheduled to join us at the top. Another amazing dude. also with great energy and a great, great personality. We'll talk some football with him. In the meantime, the phone number is toll-free and wide open, 1-800-636-8686. Hit me up on the X at Jim Rome. You know what you should do? You should go to our YouTube channel because we are adding to it every single day. And you could really help out if you were to hit sub. Hit the sub button on that YouTube channel because we work really hard on that and continue to do so. Thanks ahead of time for that. Hour number three when we come back.
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17: A better life with Dr. Sanjay Gupta.
18: People have started using AI for all sorts of things, but I cannot think of an area where the stakes are higher than your health. First of all, I'll tell you this. I know doctors who have cracked some seemingly impossible cases with the help of AI, so it can be a powerful tool. But AI can also hallucinate, provide bad advice, and be just as confident when it does that. If you do decide to plug any personal medical information into one of these chatbots, you should know that while the companies that created them have robust privacy protections in place, they are not bound by HIPAA, like your healthcare provider is. Whatever the advice presented to you, take it with a degree of healthy skepticism. Always get a second opinion. And remember, if you ever experience concerning symptoms, skip the AI consult and head straight to the ER. I'm Dr. Sanjay Gupta, helping you live a better life.

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1: That's true. I am Jim Rome. I am in Southern California. I am on Westwood One. Also on Sirius XM, also on the X platform, also on the Rome TV channel, which has 9 platforms. All right, so since we've established that, if you're on the phones, hang in there. If you're not on the phones, get up in here, 1-800-636-8686. But as promised, we are joined right now by a former NFL defensive tackle, a 6-time Pro Bowler, a 3-time All-Pro. He played 11 years in the league for the Bucs, the Panthers, and the Raiders. He is an NFL Network analyst who is a part of the NFL Game Day team. I do not play favorites, but he is one of my favorite dudes ever. He is Gerald McCoy. Gerald, my dude. What's good, fam? What's good, fam?
2: Jimmy Rome. What is going on? Oh, man, hey, everybody, listen to this. Rome was not built in a day, but Jimmy will make yours. So every time you come up here, you get to see Jim Rome.
1: My dude.
2: You have an opportunity for something great. I took a second away from my kids' workout. That's why I'm out here sweating, because I was just working out. Now my kids are working out. My son is begging me for water right now.
1: Oh, man, so I love that. I love it so much.
2: So I could come talk to my family.
1: What's going on, my fam? I appreciate you so much, dude. If I had known that I was taking you away from the fam, I may not have asked you to leave the fam. I was going to say, between now and the start of training camp and the big push, what are you doing for rest and recovery and getting it in for yourself and your fam?
2: I don't do rest and recovery. Rest is not really part of my thing. You know, I just I always keep it going. Can y'all see me still?
1: I saw you. You were frozen. Then I saw you. Then you were sideways. And now you look like the legend that you are.
2: Oh, yeah. Hold on. Morris, run in and tell your mom I'm doing an interview. Stop calling. Go. Hurry.
1: Right. You're good, big right. dude. You're good, except you're sideways see, again, is, man. Hey, there you is, go. All right.
2: This is the joy of being live in technology. But anyway, I'm always going, always finding different ways to stay active. Usually when I'm not in football season, it's all family time. So the kids had end of school year awards and I helped coach. And now we're doing workouts in preparation for basketball and football season to be back. So that's really what we're doing right now. And then vacation time is coming up. My wife and I's anniversary, the kids' birthdays and all of that stuff. So that's what my offseason looks like. So I'm always going. But most importantly, this weekend, June 13th, the annual Gerald McCoy Camp in Oklahoma City will be going down. So that's what's next up for me.
1: Tell me about the camp. Who is the camp for? Are any of you guys going to help you out with that camp? What can we expect?
2: Yeah, so I've been doing it for a while. I think this will be the fourth year I've done it in Oklahoma City, fourth or fifth. I can't remember. But it's an every year thing. It's in Southside, Oklahoma City, where I'm from. And all it is really is for ages 8 to 18. And it's really for them to see an example of somebody that walked those hallways, drove those streets, grew up where they grew up. That if y'all are seeing me come back and y'all see me on TV or see me make plays or whatever on the national scale, then y'all can do it too. Because I came from the exact same place y'all came from. So I always go back and try and give them kids a living example of what it looks like. And then I have a lot of great friends from OU and even some NFL friends who come back to help me coach. So it's a free camp. I don't charge. You know, I want kids to come and learn life lessons, but learn some football along the way. And that's what the Gerald McCoy Football Camp is about.
1: Good man. Gerald McCoy joining us. Hey, Gerald, one more thought about the fam. Did your daughter not get you when she got you on Anthony Davis's prank show Foul Play? Yeah. For those who did not see it, how did that come to be?
2: You know what, man? So they set me up. It started all the way back. I went to the Superman premiere, and apparently started all the way back then. They needed some great footage of me, like on the red carpet, so they could see like how big of a super fan I was. And then they told me I had one of my lifelong dreams is to be in a movie of some sort on TV doing something. But if I had to pick, it would be some version of superhero something, whether it was Marvel, DC, it doesn't matter. Any type of video game, comic book, superhero, whatever style movie is my dream to be in something like that. I really want to be a guy who is as big as I am in Hollywood, that gets punched really, really hard. And they told me that I was going to be like a goon of some sort in the Supergirl movie, and I had to go read for a part, and I was like, that's it? So I had my acting coach, Joshua Batone. We started working on stuff. We started like brainstorming of like what I might have to say, and, you know, just, do you need to be menacing? Do you need to just stand there? Like, how does your face need to look? How do you need to stand? All that. We started prepping for it. And then my daughter, she was like, Daddy, can I go with you to LA? I'm like, heck yeah, whatever. And then y'all seen the rest. You know, they ended up getting me. It was a fun time. We had a great time with it. But yeah, they definitely got me because I had no idea that that was what was about to take place.
1: Well, that's a long con. That's amazing. And for those watching on the screen right there, the entire show falls down. Yeah. And that mask you were holding on to, you were told was one of a kind and extremely valuable. And you're like, hey, I didn't do it.
2: Oh, my God.
1: But you know what, though, dude? You owned it. You were so good about it. You reacted really well, and you owned it. And they say, hey, look, man, we're going to lie. You're like, No, we're not. We're not going to lie about this. I'm going to own that. I didn't do it, but I'm going to own that. She got you good, right? She got you good.
2: Yeah, she did. I just try and, you know, I figure, you know, I tell my kids to be a certain way, you know, own up to your mistakes and take what comes with it. So in that instance, I know I set the mask down very politely and gently. I even was like, are y'all sure y'all want me to? Yeah, it's fine. So I set it down, I backed up, and then the whole shelf fell, and I'm like, you gotta be kidding me. And they want to lie. And I'm like, listen, whatever happens from this, it happens, but I'm not gonna lie. I'm gonna tell the truth about what happened. I was the last to touch it. I don't believe I knocked it over, but I was the last to touch it. So if I gotta take responsibility, I will. And that's what that was about. But it's good to see that I didn't know cameras was around, and I got to see that I'm not fake about how I am.
1: No, dude, you are not fake about what you are. But I'll tell you what, though, man, you had the acting coach. You were going through it. You were doing everything to get ready for that.
2: I thought this was it.
1: No, I know. You got to be exactly. You thought this was just that's the call you've been waiting on.
2: Jimmy, I've been wanting to do this my whole life, so you don't know if this is real or not. But in my eyes, it's real. My publicist called me. She was like, can you be in L.A. on this time so you can do this? I'm like, heck yeah. I called my wife. I'm like, it's finally happening. I tell my kids, and they like, Daddy, wow. So I'm like, I tell my dad and my sisters, I'm like, don't tell nobody else, because I can't tell anybody that this is happening. I have to go read for this in private, you know. And then, so I was like, they got me. It was really good, though. It was really good.
1: Jerry, yeah, you've been so good. I'm not trying to make the whole thing about this, but my last thought about that really quickly. Do you have a little something for everybody who had anything to do with that? Is there going to be some payback here?
2: I've thought about it, but man, my schedule is so busy. Yeah. I would need a little help, and the people I would get to help me are the people who pranked me. So I might just have to hold the L, Jimmy.
1: I love it. Jerry McCoy joining us. I appreciate you. So I thought you handled that like a boss, as I mentioned, when you, quote, broke a rare Batman mask. I would imagine there might be some Browns fans who want to break bleep when the team sent Myles Garrett to the Rams. However, do you think the Browns did the right thing by moving him?
2: Yeah, absolutely. You know, and a lot of people, some people will say, oh, well, that's crazy. You got a generational talent on the line and this, you got rid of him. Okay, that is true. Myles Garrett is, in my eyes, if not top three, number one edge rusher of all time, and he's not even done. His ability to be able to get from one point to the other, do it with speed, with power. And we've never seen anything like him top to bottom that can do what he's done at the pace he's done it. So I can argue that he's the best of all time already, and he's not even finished. But what do the Browns have to show for it? And that's the point I'm making. If we have nothing to show for how generational he is, and we're going young, why not get as much as we can, another really good up-and-coming young rusher? We got our young quarterback. I don't know what's going to happen at the quarterback position, but if they are going young, they hit in the draft last year across the whole draft. This year they drafted well. We're going in a different direction. But the Rams, on the other hand, they drafted the quarterback in the first round, so clearly they're saying, we know that Matthew Stafford is probably close to being done. So we're going all in. So it made sense for both teams. It's no knock on Myles Garrett. To me, it's really respect. It's like, hey, You gave us two defensive player of the years. You gave us generational talent for nine seasons. Thank you for what you did as a Brown. But hey, by the way, Browns fans, we've been down this road before. His name is Joe Thomas. He played his whole career there. Generational left talent, nothing to show for it. And Joe stayed, and he didn't complain. And he kept giving the Browns everything he could, and he had nothing to show for it except his personal accolades. But we don't play this game for ourselves. We play this game to win. So instead of keeping him there with not knowing where this thing is headed, they said, hey, Miles, you gave us what you have. Go over there and have a chance to win. We're going to build with the young, and we're going to see where this thing goes. So to me, it's respect from Cleveland. And it works on both ends. It works for the Rams, and it works for the Browns.
1: Win-win. Gerald McCoy joining us. Gerald, I'm going to turn you back to your family in 1 minute. One more thought. You mentioned your Oklahoma roots. I saw you offer up your congrats to Caleb Williams for making the cover of Madden 27 video game. You've always supported him. And I'm curious, what do you think the next step looks like for him? Is he and the Bears, are they on your short list of Super Bowl teams this coming season?
2: Yeah, for sure. But they have to take the next step. They have to take the next step. It's Warren Sapp told me after I made my first Pro Bowl, you can't do the same things every year and expect to be successful. You have to find new ways to be yourself. So after I made my first Pro Bowl, Warren Sapp said, okay, now what? Are you going to stack them, or is this just going to be that year where you had a really good year? Are the Chicago Bears going to be that team that caught everybody off guard because you have the young, hot, up-and-coming offensive coordinator, now turned head coach of Ben Johnson? You got Caleb, who took that next step as a dynamic playmaker. Okay, we've seen these dynamic playmakers before take the league by storm. It's in his second year, and he played much, much better than his rookie year. He made some incredible plays in the playoffs. Okay, but there was always that question mark about Caleb. Is he going to turn the ball over? Does Caleb have to run around in order to be effective, or can he just drop back in the pocket and pick you apart like that? Defensively, they can get a lot better. They took the ball away at a high clip, but they can be a lot better against the run. They can be a lot better in the pass. As a team, as a whole, they could be a lot better. Are they on their short list? Absolutely, but they got to take the next step because a lot of teams are getting better. There's a whole bunch of teams getting better. We just watched the Rams, who were a couple plays away from being the Super Bowl, just added the best rusher in the game. That changes a lot, you know? So we'll see. But yes, the Bears, if they can take the next step, if Caleb can slow down a little bit and not depend so much on his legs and use it as a luxury and not a necessity, the Bears can be scary.
1: Six-time Pro Bowler, three-time All-Pro, NFL Network analyst, and the fam. My favorite member of the fam, Gerald McCoy. Gerald, you're the best, dude. I got to cut you loose. I know you're out there in the sun. You're working out with the fam. I appreciate you so much. In fact, I love you, my brother. I love you, man. Thank you so much for doing that.
2: Yeah. Love you too, Jimmy. Love all of y'all over there, man. Anytime y'all need me, y'all know I'm here.
1: You're the best. Gerald McCoy joining us. He is so great. Love him. I'm at the point in my life where if I love somebody, I'm going to say it, and I'm going to say it on the air, and I don't care. I love that guy. Absolutely love him. Love the way he shows up for us. Love the way he's always there and available. And such a great personality. Such a great storyteller. So much to like there. All right, your thoughts. If you want to react to it, go ahead. The one thing I do need from you, if you don't mind, how about some ATPs? It's a Monday. Ask the pros. ATP. Bella, like that. Rome was not built in a day, but Jimmy will make yours. This goes immediately to the year in review file. How great was that? Energy unmatched. Oh, no, he is one of the all-time great guys. Even the way he told that story about how he got pranked on AD's show was amazing. If you've seen this segment, it really is incredible because he's all about that life. And they told him he was coming to L.A. to read for a part, and he got with an acting coach to start to prepare for that part. Like he's been waiting his whole life for this. I mean, what a scam. And then they set it up over a period of months. If you watch this, I'm doing this back on the stream. He's got these gloves on, and they let him hold a one-of-a-kind Batman mask and told him, be careful, be careful, be careful. Do you want to hold this? Do you want to see? And he's like, I don't know. They're like, no, sure, go ahead, go ahead. And he's holding it, and he's looking at it, and it's one of a kind. Batman. And then he carefully put it back on the shelf, and then walked away carefully, and then the entire shelf fell down and the mask shattered. And some guy walked in and was like, oh my gosh, do you have any idea? We're all going to get fired now. And he's like, no, you're not. They didn't do it. They didn't do it. I did it. And the guy's like, all right. First of all, we're going to lie. And Gerald McCoy goes, no, we're not. We're not going to lie. I'm going to own this. That's not who I am. It was a great segment. It really was amazing. And he did a great job of telling the story. All right, when we come back, my thanks to Gerald McCoy. 1-800-636-8686. Haunted Horace quote, run home and tell your mom I'm doing an interview and to stop calling. So damn funny. That is funny. It was all funny, but all good. All really good. All right, stay tuned. I'm looking for your ATPs, and I've got more to get to as well. So hit us up.
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2: Breast cancer is the most common cancer among women in the world. And according to a new study out of the University of Washington School of Medicine, an estimated 3.5 million cases a year are expected by 2050. Now, the good news is we've gotten so much better at screening, earlier detection,

every day is a balancing act with work, family, goals, all asking for more. 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

0: All right, so let me open it up to you. Welcome back. I'm Jim Rome. We're into hour number three. You've got the NBA Finals. You have the Stanley Cup Final. And anything else you want to get to? The passing of Stacey King, which is very, very sad. And a number of you are talking about that. I'm here for it. Stacey was such a good dude and so great to talk to and so great to listen to. And by the way, because he was such a personality, you forget this was a top 10 pick with multiple rings. Really good college player, good NBA player. This is directed to Drew the Jumpman. Don't ask me to explain that right now. Drew the Jumpman, grinding through Chicago traffic every night, was made tolerable knowing that I could listen to Stacey and the Bulls during the trip home. Losing him before Jerry Reinsdorf proves that life is unfair. Jerry, don't you or your kid or whoever let this dumpster fire of a team that still leads the league in attendance screw up another top five pick by drafting Patrick Williams 2.0. War a legend. Beep, beep. Beep, beep was one of his great lines. You know, like, that's the end of that game. Drive safely. Beep, beep.
1: Beep, beep.
0: Beep, beep. Beep, beep. He's just naturally so funny and so entertaining. And obviously so knowledgeable. Evan in the Bay is in. Quote, as a native NYer. Okay, I like that. I need a native New Yorker. Quote, I would like to welcome Fat Dirt People Nation to NYC. I know there may be a few things that they're not used to seeing. Here's a little guide. Those tall buildings are called skyscrapers. The water, sewer, and electric is called infrastructure. The various races of people is called culture. And what happens at the end of our games is called winning. Please enjoy your time here. Yours, Knicks fan, war not needing white trash tornado shelters. Wow. All right. Sydney Carton 73 is in. Gino is 100% responsible for the Spurs' losses. That call was the opposite of jungle karma. Gino put a jungle hex on the Spurs, and Gino is obligated to hook up with a slump buster before tip-off tonight. Signed, Sydney, in SA. I don't think it's going to matter. He came in after the fact and gave us vintage Gino. But I don't think there's a slump buster anywhere that he could hook up with, even if he was so inclined to make this thing right. The Knicks are just better. They're better. They're more experienced. They're better. They didn't play their best. They still found a way to dig in and win two games on the road. San Antonio can tell themselves all they want. Those were both winnable games. One game at a time. It's not the first 1-2. We're fine. No, you're not. No, you're not. You're not going to beat them 4 out of 5 times. And look, this is coming from somebody who picked the Spurs in 6. They're just better. You had your opportunities. And come to find out, experience does matter. Composure does matter. Poise does matter. New York has...

0: more of all of that than San Antonio does. See, San Antonio, if Wemby's not Wemby, they're not going to win. New York can win without Jalen Brunson being Jalen Brunson. They've got so many other guys that are stepping up and making impact plays on both sides. Wemby has to be the alien for them to have a chance. And he hasn't been that. Lef in Laguna is in. We cannot wait for game three tonight at MSG. We are all such rabid fans of the Knicks. We were wondering if you'd consider referring us to the Knicks fam. Thank you. Randy Johnson, Danny Trejo, Mickey Rourke, TLJ, and EJO. I don't even know what that means. I don't know who half those people are, nor do I know what they have to do with anything. I don't know. Hey, Lef, you do know you've won the smack off three times, right? What happened? TLJ, let me get, oh, Tommy Lee Jones, of course. And what do all of them have in common? They're pockmarked. Good one, Lef. All right, anyway, going back to something that came earlier in the day. Yo, Tanny is prime. Hope you had a great weekend, pimp. When you get the chance, could you reset the phenomenon from Friday? We got to witness a lot of things from that get-together. A better version of Narc Bra, one where he wasn't boasting about how much money his wife made, a bigger and shinier flight deck than that of James Kelly, a double lifetime ban, and Kenneth Zeezy in the 503 making props about BB Smalls, Lorne Hub, and unkempt muffs. Thanks, pimp. San Francisco Mario wore BB Smalls in SF. We're having a Bay Area clone stock. Hey, listen, Mario, if you want to put that together, go ahead. You can have a clone stock anywhere. A clone stock obviously can happen anywhere. We saw one Friday in Portland, and it was actually awesome. Here's a recap. Quote, this is a big Lorne Hub house. They made some cardboard props, cardboard signs. And the guy who held it down is actually on hold right now. And when he ended the segment, I did a big shout out saying, Todd, great job, dude. Really well done. That is not easy to do. What he did, first of all, he paid homage to his guy, Silk Bra. And then he did something similar to Silk Bra's smack off call, only he did it better. Silk Bra might have had better props to work with or better people to work with, but Todd actually did a better job given what he had to work with. In fact, really did a better job, period. Let's go to the phones right now. My man, Todd in Portland. Brother, what's going on? How you doing, dude?
1: Brother.
2: What's up, Jim? Hey, man. What a weekend, man. Hey, dude, I really hope that Gerald McCoy does end up in a movie soon. I'd love to see it. anywho, I wanted to call and respond to some of the overwhelming response that I've received since our Portland clone stock video on Friday. You know, Jim, your community that your show fosters, I've always appreciated it, and I've felt it more than ever since Friday. Okay, so let's get into it here. Eric in the South Side, I apologize for the image that I etched on the back of your eyelids, brother. I hope that eventually you'll be able to unsee it. Greg in Green Bay, I'm not sure what part of Portland you visited, Greg. Maybe you just couldn't find enough fried food anywhere. You know, come on back and we'll show you where the good spots are. Frisco Mario, I'm sorry that you're jealous of my affection for Narkba. Go Rams. Good luck getting clones to hang out with you. And tell BB Smalls I said to the irrelevant clone who never calls in or gets his posts read on air who wanted to introduce me to tooth whitening, you do know that personal appearance smack is not show fodder, right? Do better, pal. To everybody else, Caleb, Gail, Bella, Bacon, Armin Armadillo, V, Silk, the Portland clones, thank you so much for the love. Apparently even Eric in Orlando ended his boycott long enough to watch the video and give me some love. Okay, speaking of community, Jim, I need to give a shout out to the clone that introduced me to the jungle in the week leading up to the Smack Off in 2004. My good friend Jamon, formerly of Portland, now in Chicago. It was during that Smack Off that I heard Silk call from the hot tub, and I've been a fan ever since. And of course, my all-time favorite jungle moment, Whitey's dad. I've been pretty much a sideline participant for most of the time that I've listened, but you put me on the watch list on Friday, and I know that that comes with a responsibility of staying active and having takes that don't suck, and I hope that I can live up to that expectation. War Stacey King, war Jungle Tourette's, may I never be cured. All right, now I'm done. And in the words of a once insufferable mutt, I believe what I'm supposed to say is, rhyme out.
0: Nice job, Todd. Way to go. Still on the watch list. And you go ahead and rack him. He did it. That was not an easy thing to execute. For those who are not following that, what he did was he zoomed in. I mean, tough enough for any of you just to get on the phone and make an audio phone call. But he zoomed in from Portland. And they had a little mini clone stock. Clone stocks describe clones who come together. They mobilize and they just hang out. They talk about the show. They're friendly because they know each other from the show. They connect online and they just mobilize and come together and they gather and they celebrate the show and their friendships. And I've always loved it. The thing about this show that's always been so different, obviously, the clones, you clones, the community, the culture, how rabid you all are. And I've seen this over decades. I mean, he just pointed out the first time he heard the show was part of the Smack Off in 04. But believe me, I've got SoCals that go far enough back that are still with me and with us before we even syndicated, when it was only a Southern California show. We didn't syndicate until the mid-90s, early 90s. I'm going to say that when I got to San Diego, it was December of 1990. In 1991, I did the night show. Then before the end of that year, they moved me to a day part. Then we syndicated the show probably, well, I mean, we were in Nebraska for that tour stop. Help me out there, Stucknut. Anyway, early 90s for sure.
2: Butt nuts.
0: But even before syndication, there were people like Silk and Pat, Iafredi, guys like that. So we go way, way, way back. And there's always been this community and this family. And I've always taken so much pride in that. And that's cool. I think that's really cool that you all could come together in Portland and meet up and have a good time and talk about the show. And that's not the only time that's happened. That's not the only place that's happened. And then one thing to do it, another, though, to call in and zoom it in and pull it off. And he did. And it was all good, except for when Wells, already serving a lifetime ban, tried to crash it and bomb in. So I added a second lifetime ban on top of his first lifetime ban. In other words, Fatso, you will die in the hole. You're never getting out. You're not coming before the parole board. There is no parole, dude. You're lucky you're even still alive. Thought that was so great when the picture came up. They took a picture and they put it up. And then Lorne hit him with the color bars. Like, bro, you don't exist. You don't exist. That was your only way in. And then what did that get you? 5 seconds of airtime, some acknowledgement, but a second lifetime ban. In other words, whenever this show, whoever I bequeath this show to, the ban carries over. See, I give the show, I don't know. See, I give it to Tom. See, I give it to Alvy. See, I give it to Wells Matter. Not on this show, he doesn't. All Wells Matter? Oh, baby Jessica, I got you. All right. Say I give the show to the big head. See, I bequeath it to, who knows? Just know, Wells, in the 1080, the band carries over. See, you don't even exist, dude. Look at that picture. I see everybody and I see color bars, bro. You do not exist. You got a second lifetime ban. You can count on one hand the number of people who have lifetime bans. And you can count on one finger the number of people who have two lifetime bans. You, bro. You. All right, when we come back, how about some ATPs? Anybody have any questions for any of us? Any questions for any of us? Hit me up. Get to the X. Post it at Jim Rome. We'll have that for you next.
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3: Wow, wow, whoa. The Knicks are up 2-0. New York stole two games in San Antonio. The next two are in the Garden with a chance to sweep. Game three of the NBA Finals is tonight. Westwood One Sports.
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0: 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Jim, how excited are you for those 2 weeks coming up at the lake? It's been a minute.
1: 2 weeks!
0: Dude, you're right. It has been a minute. I'm not excited. I'm really excited. I'd be more excited if it was like it was back in the day when I used to go 5 weeks. Hey-o. Man, tough being a business owner, isn't it? Yeah, must be rough. Yeah, I know, yeah. No, yeah, no, definitely excited. Got the invite. Got the famous Woody invite to the famous Woody brunch. Remember a few years back when I got to know Woody, one of my best friends at the lake, Woody and Molly. And I had heard all about the brunch. I don't know if I had met Woody at that point. Maybe once. And if I've told you about Woody, for those of you who don't know Woody, Woody is incredible. Woody's this guy that I know, good friend of mine. And I know him from Wisconsin. And Woody, I kid you not, grew up in a town, I think, of 13 people. I've been to the town. I've seen it. 9 people, 13 people, like one bar, one stoplight. I mean, if you closed your eyes, you imagined it, it's exactly the way you imagine. And Woody became like this half Paul Bunyan, half Bill Gates kind of figure. And he's an athletic guy, and he's a big game hunter. Woody's like a dude's dude, but he's great. And he's got this brunch. So I went to the brunch one time, and he's like whipping up these, and he's serious. And he's whipping up these omelets, and they're gigantic. They're like 8-egg omelets. And he slaps it on my plate. He's like, hey, Rome, you want a pork chop with that omelet? I'm like, yeah, actually, Woody, respectfully, I think I'm good with that 8-egg omelet. He goes, too bad, you're getting one anyway. Bam! Gigantic pork chop next to my gigantic omelet. Here's your pork chop, loser. He's awesome. Big stick. Great golfer. So Woody's wild. So Woody's been spending time in Arizona. And Woody's like, you know Buda Baker? I'm like, yes. Yes, I do, Woody. It's what I do for a living. He's like, really? Because he and I play golf all the time now. I'm like, what? You and Buda Baker? Woody, man. The Northwoods finest is now in the desert part of the year. Just chopping it up, playing golf with Buda Baker. And they're boys now. So the legend of Woody grows. So yeah, I'll be there for 2 weeks. Looking forward to it. What else do we have here? Eric on the South Side. Hi, Jim. ATP for Chalk. First, happy anniversary. Since it falls on a Monday, do you celly tonight or did you do it over the weekend? Thanks. I'm going to take a shot answering this before you do, Chalk. Happy anniversary.
2: Thank you, boss.
0: Bro. I got a feeling since it's falling on a Knicks game, that might be part of the celly. Am I right?
2: Yeah, so it did make it complicated. Normally, first of all, thank you, Eric, for wishing me a happy anniversary. There are definitely people who are very close to me in my life who have no idea that it's my anniversary, so thank you for that.
0: Is Eric not very close to you in your
2: clearly
0: life?
2: Clearly he is.
0: He's Eric in the South Side.
2: Clearly he is. Yeah, so normally I would always say I'd prefer to do it on a weekend, especially away from a Knicks game. Unfortunately, my wife is in the progress right now of covering for social media Amazon's 5 NASCAR races, including the Michigan race yesterday and this weekend.
0: That's what you get for marrying a star, man.
2: Yeah, we had a working weekend. There was no enjoyment this weekend. So we're going to try to go get a quick meal immediately after work at the spot that we got married and then try to race home in time for the Knicks game. It's going to be tight. We're going to have our meal today.
0: You got married out here?
2: We did, indeed, yeah.
0: Beautiful.
2: Yeah, it was great. Got married technically around the corner, actually.
0: Dude, did you get married in this building?
2: No,
0: I was not invited?
2: No, that didn't happen.
0: Come on, I'm paying rent on this place.
2: I needed a little more space than actually inside the building, but went down the street.
0: Are you saying that we don't have space here?
2: We had the room to do it.
0: We have rats, we have roaches here.
2: Yeah, exactly. We have the room to do it. It's just not exactly the proper accommodations for a wedding.
0: All right, so you're going to be on that 301 train, man. Get out of here. Get that early dinner.
2: Just for today.
0: Time for the game.
2: Just for today.
0: No, for sure. Absolutely. Happy anniversary. There you go. Eric on the South Side knew.
2: Thank you, Eric.
0: I love that. There are people close to you that don't know, but Eric on the South Side did. I don't know if that's bothersome, if that's troubling, or if that's like nice.
2: Yes. As always, yes.
0: Yes. Yes. Yo, Tan Man. Nice. Are you a superstitious person? Do you think it's bad luck to walk under a ladder? Or when you break a mirror? Do you think that black cats are bad luck? Me, I think black cats are the best. Who could think this legend right here is bad luck? Thanks. San Francisco Mario wore BB Small as being an all-time legend. I don't know, clones. I think he's leaning into it now. I think he's either a cat weirdo or he's just trolling the hell out of all of you. And as Tom just said, yes. My man D. Wilcox, 46399. So when I mentioned SoCals, they go way, way, way, way back. This guy's one of them, Dave Wilcox. Hey, Jim, I used to attend Clone Stocks in the early 90s. Early 90s. Held by the CEO and Coach Tom. Good times. Those were good times. Serious times, man. The jungle in the 90s was a wild time. A great time. All right, so now this is really coming off the rails. You just heard from Frisco Mario. This is Frisco Mario's wife, actually. We've confirmed. Quote, Frisco Mario's wife and BB Small's mama here. Y'all take it easy on my baby boy. Of course, I mean BB Small's, not Frisco Mario. He didn't choose the cologne life. The clone life chose him. Don't hate the player, hate the game. Signed, overprotective Cat Mama. All right, Cat Mama, I'm really confused. When you say he didn't choose the clone life chose him, do you mean Mario or BB? And when you say don't hate the player, hate the game, again, do you mean the old man or the cat? Man, you guys got a lot of time to listen and watch this show. I wish I had this much time to listen and watch this show. But welcome to the party, pal. Welcome to the party, mama. Horses got a question. In ATP. Quote, Jim, I have a question for Frisco Mario. Does he ever get hairballs when he gives BB Smalls his weekly bath? Mario, brother, that's fair. That's fair. Bodie's in. Quote, you are what you eat, Bubba. And left eating dog crap was no gimmick. Ain't that ripe? So naturally his takes are now dog crap. You are what you eat. This is okay. You decide for yourselves. Is there any sound full on this or no? We're showing video on the stream. This is Lev. Go ahead.
1: 14-14 for the win. No one's eating it besides me. What? No one else is eating it. What? No one else is going to eat it. Don't let the kids eat it.
3: Can I eat some?
1: No, you're not eating some.
3: It's poisonous. Bro, Dad, why would you do that?
1: I'm trying to tip my tongue. I can't put it else anywhere in my mouth. No basketball it. For the win. I hate this team. I really do hate this team. Bye.
0: All right, so Left and Laguna, 3-time Smackoff winner, lost a bet, said that he would eat dog crap, and then did. But you saw the way that was edited. Little jump cut, little flash too. I don't know, bro. I did not see fork directly into dog crap, directly into mouth, directly down esophagi. That piece of crap conveniently left the picture. Right before it came back into the frame and went into your mouth, but we didn't see exactly what went into your mouth. Scorsese. It's gone, it's out of the frame, and then there it goes into your mouth. So who knows? And I don't know if you coach the kids up to say, oh, daddy, why would you do that? Can I have some?
4: Time to die.
0: I would say, Lef, more people are not buying that than those who are. But that's what Bodie's talking about. Quote, you are what you eat, Bubba. And Lef eating dog crap was no gimmick. So naturally, his tastes are now dog crap. You are what you eat. Dog crap. But then again, whatever happened to Lef, you can't take his three straps away. He has won it three times. Man, you know what's just sick? It's already June 8th. I mean, normally we're right now in the middle of smack-off season. Man, time. My thanks to Darren Pang. Panger came big today. Gerald McCoy, also huge. Tommy, happy anniversary. Get to your spot. Yay! Game three tonight. Can't wait to see what New York looks like. My thanks also to the XR4TI. Thank you, clones. Have a great day. See you all tomorrow. We're out.

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2: The New York Knicks took game one of the NBA Finals. Karl Anthony Towns was the key for the game for New York. Karl Anthony had 18 points and 12 rebounds. The most important thing Kat did in game one was be physical with Victor Wembanyama on the defensive end. If the Knicks continue to get a performance like they did in game one from Karl Anthony Towns, the Knicks will win this series. I'm Chris Black.
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13: We all know how important it is to stay active as we age, especially as we get older. But I've come to realize that for as good as people are about getting their cardio in, a lot of older folks really don't seem to be doing the recommended amount of strength training or even understand why it's so important. It helps you stay functional and therefore independent for as long as possible. Certified strength and conditioning specialist Dana Santis says a great place to start is not with dumbbells or barbells, but with your body weight, which allows you to build strength while also learning how your body moves and where your limitations exist. It also reduces the risk of overwhelming your connective tissue, which adapts more slowly than muscles as we get older. Once you're comfortable, you can dial up that intensity, but do it slowly, do it carefully. I'm Dr. Sanjay Gupta, helping you live a better life.
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0: It is going to be absolutely, it's probably already, we're still, what, about 2.5 hours away from tip-off tonight.
1: If you are not lined up right now, you're not getting in, I'm telling you.
0: It's funny you said lined up. My wife and I are going to be heading back east at the end of the month, and we've decided to take a side trip to New York City to see one of her favorite shows. And we were, like, reading the rules of, like, how to get in. And they're like, oh, you should probably be here to be lined up by, like, 7 a.m. And I'm like, oh, my gosh, we're going to have to get up really early that day to get up into the city and be lined up by, like, 7 a.m. for a show.
1: If it was just the first NBA Finals game in New York in 27 years, it'd be one thing. But the first Finals game that a sitting president is attending in New York City, that just means that security is crazy. If you're not lined up now, if you haven't already left your house to get to Madison Square Garden, you better get going right now.
0: No game watch outside the arena. That had to be canceled, obviously, when you've got the sitting president that's going to be in the building and all that that entails. And so find yourself a nice bar if you don't have tickets to Madison Square Garden tonight. Like the folks here in Tucson will be finding themselves a nice bar.
1: If you have tickets, you paid at least $8,000 at least for the nosebleeds.
0: $8,000.
1: Did you hear the million bid for the courtside seats?
0: No.
1: So they did a charity thing, and they put up – there's normally seats they give out to Timothy Chalamet and those kind of guys. They don't sell them. They just give them to celebrities to sit courtside. And they auctioned two of them off, and the winning bid was $1 million for two seats.
0: So what you're saying is Timothy Chalamet doesn't – he's not a season ticket holder. Somebody's
1: the Knicks get more out of Timothy Chalamet sitting courtside than they get out of – Yeah,
0: that's crazy. Because I was wondering. I was like, how does, do you grow up and say, you grow up in New York and say, I'm going to be a star someday. And when I become a star, I'm going to make sure I have courtside six seats at all the Knicks games.
1: It's usually locals, right? Like Timothy Chalamet's from there. Yeah. Tracy Morgan's from there. Those guys who are local, Spike Lee is from there, right? And obviously he's been there at every game for 50 years. But the guys you see, the celebrities you see more recently, Dragon Ball, are the ones who are, they'll give priority to those people who really want to be there and really are Knicks fans and also happen to be celebrities.
2: Oh, yeah, no, Ben Stiller's probably the best example of that. You don't see Ben Stiller there that often.
1: He's
2: prior
1: not on his
2: to
1: phone,
2: this.
1: Like, writing movie scripts. He's into the game. He cares about it.
0: Crazy stuff. Game 3 coming up tonight, 5:30. Will be tip off. The Spurs are in a whole lot of trouble. How if you're a guard, how are you not looking for an outlet pass at the end of a game?
1: He did look. If you watch the courtside, the fan angle, Steph Castle was looking back. I will say this, not an excuse, but as I said on Friday, Wemby's 22, Steph Castle is 21, and Dylan Harper's 20. So their three best players are a sophomore in college, a junior in college, and a senior in college. That's the three best players on the Spurs. And the three best players on the Spurs, along with the supporting cast, Dragon Ball, got them to the NBA Finals. Again, nobody thought the Spurs... People thought the beginning of the season, maybe the Spurs would make the playoffs. Nobody had them here in the Finals this season. But going up against a very experienced Knicks team, even though those guys don't have rings themselves, they've been through the gauntlet of playoff games. So final play, DK, was a momentary lapse of judgment by both Castle and Wemby. Castle, as your point guard out there, as you're running towards the bucket, especially on a rebound in a tie game with under 10 seconds to go, you want a quick transition. You want to try to get an easy look at the basket before the defense can get set. So the idea of going fast there is smart, but who read it perfectly? Jalen Brunson was watching the whole thing the whole way. And so did you see his eyes? Jalen Brunson's eyes got gigantic as soon as Wemby left that ball go because he saw that Steph Castle had already turned his head. So, yeah, definitely the mistake that led to them losing that game.
0: Let's hear the final few seconds of that game, the final two possessions as the Knicks win game two on Friday night.
3: Brunson gets free. One-on-one with Castle. Wemby lurking. Brunson dribbles. Pulls up, jump shot. Back of the rim won't go. Wemby the rebound. 12 seconds remaining. Stolen by Brunson. And knocked down by Wemby. Brunson will shoot free throws with 9.5 remaining. Oh, what a turnaround in that sequence.
4: Huge turnover.
5: I also think they weren't totally clear on if they wanted a timeout or they wanted to push it.
3: Brunson misses. Fight for the rebound. Picked up. Ananobi lost it. Cornette has it. And a timeout call by San Antonio with 7.5 remaining. It's their final timeout. Castle inbound. Fox gets it. Bridges on him. 4 seconds. Fox to Wembanyama. Pulls up. Jumper. Won't go. Rebound taken by Vassell. It's over. It's over. The Knicks survive. This magic carpet ride continues. 13 straight victories, and they lead 2-0 here in these NBA Finals.
0: 13 consecutive wins now for the New York Knicks. In the postseason, Spurs will need to, as they say, create a historic moment of their own to win their first title. They're looking for their first title since 2014. I don't think anybody's ever come back from losing the first two games at home.
1: Never, no.
0: Nah, mm-hmm. No. That's the miracle.
1: You know, I blame Dragon Ball. I mean, if anybody's upset about the Knicks' 13-game winning streak, it's Tyrese Halliburton's fault. Because he pretty much single-handedly knocked the heavily favored Knicks out of last year's playoffs and the previous playoffs the year before and the previous playoffs the year before that. So, yeah, I mean, the Knicks have had a really good shot at making deep runs these last three, four playoffs, obviously adding Anunoby, obviously adding Karl-Anthony Towns, you know, push them over the top, getting Mikal Bridges from the Nets. But that core group has been there, been to the at least the, you know, the second round and then the conference finals last year. But it was really Halliburton and that shot and the choke and all that stuff. You know, Jalen Brunson had a really long summer, and they are, man, I've never seen a team more focused and more purposeful to bring that championship, first championship in 50 years back to New York City, because they are just not making mistakes, DK. We didn't talk about this. They had one turnover in the entire second half of game one. Mm-hmm. In the entire second half of game one. So that alone, you're looking at a high pressure situation. The Knicks are a little older and more mature. The Spurs are not. And that's what you're seeing in the end results of these games is, you know, the Knicks have playing with poise down the stretch. And Jalen Brunson was Mr. Clutch this year, which is an award they give out to the guy who scores the most points in the last 5 minutes of games that are within 5 points, a differential of 5 points. Jalen Brunson was Mr. Clutch this year and is, you know, done nothing in these playoffs to change people's minds of that voting.
2: No, he's been dominant in those final stretches. And again, there's a certain aspect to athletes that you see a little bit of something about what they are after disappointment. Either you can go ahead and suffer from it or you can grow from it. And the Knicks in this particular series and this playoff run entirely have shown that little hiccup against the Pacers last season, it emboldened them to say, no, we're going to tighten up and we're going to figure out what it is we need to do to make sure that stuff like this doesn't happen. These two first games in the finals have been really close, and it's been a situation where the Knicks have played it close enough to say, we're going to play into this game, and we're going to be in this game in the final 2 minutes of each of them. There have been leads here. The Spurs looked like they were going to be able to take a long walk down the fourth quarter because of the leads that they had going into it. They just haven't been able to close the deal. Now, for the Wembanyama and Stephon Castle thing, the main thing that I kind of thought was interesting is, like, they talk about how there was a timeout there, but if you're Stephon Castle, you see Victor Wembanyama, who is one of the few bigs in the NBA that really has the green light to go from rim to rim.
1: Yes, great
2: if
1: point.
2: You see Victor Wembanyama get that rebound, it's 10 seconds left. He's going to get the ball regardless of
1: what. That's why he turned his head. I mean, I think that's loss. I think people think, oh, they're both dumb in that situation. No. You're exactly right. Steph Castle, who is the de facto number two point guard when De'Aaron Fox isn't in the game, saw that Victor Wembanyama got a long defensive rebound and had already turned to go up court without much. And so what did Steph do? He turned to sprint down the court to create space so that Jalen Brunson couldn't come back and try to strip that ball. If he's a threat by rim running, if he's a threat by sprinting down towards the other rim, Jalen Brunson has to go with him, which gives Wemby a little bit of open space there in the open court with less than 10 seconds to go. It was a smart-ish play. But then again, when you're a point guard and you're looking for that outlet and your big has the ball, traditionally, DK, that's an outlet to the point guard. The big is taught 100% of the time, give the ball to your point guard and then go do what you're supposed to do. But in today's day and age, You know what Victor Wembanyama is listed at, DK? As a guard. He's not a center. He's not listed as a center on any roster. He's a 7'4" guard. So
4: that's well, that's not.
1: They saw that situation. Well, that's his position. That's what he plays. So they saw that they made eye contact. Steph Castle saw he had the ball. You're exactly right. He was going to try to sprint up and create space, and neither of them were on the same page in the worst possible moment.
2: The main thing to go ahead, and I would say the final thought I'll have on this, is that if anybody we can blame this on would be the old head coach, Doug Collins, where it says, give the ball to Michael, everyone else get the bleep out of the way.
1: Yeah.
2: That was pretty much what I think Stephon Castle was assuming the last play was going to be.
1: And to your point there, I mean, his last shot, the shot he got after the turnover and after Jalen Brunson went 1-for-2. So the game was tied. Wemby turns it over. Jalen Brunson gets fouled, makes 1-of-2. It's a 1-point lead by the Knicks with about 8 seconds to go. And that play that they designed to get Wemby the ball, he had a clean look from 18 feet out. He probably knocks that down 8, 9 out of 10 times. That's a really easy shot for him. Just back rimmed it on that particular shot. So we could be having a different conversation, DK, because Wemby did have a very good look to win the game, but Jalen Brunson, you know, snatched the victory from the jaws of defeat whole thing.
0: Somebody asked me last week who I was rooting for in this, and I kind of said, I really don't have a dog in this fight. You know, I'm a Cavaliers fan. My team was knocked out. I don't have any allegiances to the Spurs. And then after I started thinking about it, I said, well, you know what? I really want to see this get done for Mike Brown. I mean, Mike Brown, I've been a big fan of his. He obviously was the head coach when the Cavs came of age under LeBron James. He has been around a ton of winning in his career as an assistant coach with the Spurs and Pop back when they had their early runs in this century. And then he was on the bench with Steve Kerr for those Golden State runs against the Cavaliers mid last decade, and then finally getting another title, got three titles in fact on the bench sitting next to Steve Kerr. So I played up the road in JC at Mesa College, Mesa Community College. So I was like, man, I think if I, now that I thought about it, I said, if I'm rooting for anybody, I think I'm rooting for Mike, for this to happen for Mike Brown as a head coach versus an assistant coach, a guy that's been around a lot of winning, but never had a chance maybe really to lead that team. A lot of folks thought that he might be able to really do something with that Sacramento team when he went out there, and it just didn't happen. And for him to get this shot in New York with this team and to be in this position, I'm really happy for Mike Brown. Let's hear from Mike about why he decided that this was the right job for him to take.
6: Every year I've coached, I felt like I've wanted to and needed to be a part of a finals team. I've never experiencing as a head coach, you know, quote unquote, trying to tank, trying not to make the playoffs, trying those things. It's about trying to get the win and improve during the regular season. So come postseason, you're in position to try to go for it. As you're looking at this team, trying to put together what you want to say to, you know, Leon, Mr. Dolan, Quentin Dolan, Wes, and the rest of their staff, you just tell the truth. And I thought the diversity, in terms of the skill set on both ends of the floor, as well as the size, the length, the athleticism, and all that. And then, you know, every team that I've been a part of that has gone to the finals, and especially that has won it, has an X factor, a wild card. And that's somebody that plays off of their emotions, but it's usually at one speed. And most of the times you love it, and sometimes you may pull your hair out of your head if you have it. And that person was Josh. You know, back in San Antonio, it was Steven Jackson. You know, in Golden State, it was Draymond Green. You know, here, it's Josh. All those guys, they can change a game to the nth degree just with their passion, their emotion, however you want to call it. And sometimes they may make you want to pull your hair out your head, like I said. But So I thought that they were the team was diverse and had a lot of different pieces that can help you. Skill-wise, they had the X factor in Josh, and then being a veteran, there was a hunger about this team with the way they lost the last couple of years that I thought could help bode them well getting over the hump. And then, you know, from there, you know, you guys said this before, you got to be aligned, not just horizontally, but vertically, from Mr. Dolan to Leon to myself on down. And then you got to be aligned horizontally too. And I've known Leon for many years, and I felt that that alignment could happen, and it could be great even when times got rocky.
0: Mike Brown, the head coach of the New York Knicks, takes his team into Game 3 of the NBA Finals tonight at home, Madison Square Garden, 5:30 scheduled tip-off time, looking to take a commanding 3-0 lead over the San Antonio Spurs. We'll get more into all of this we move straight ahead. Go ahead.
4: Ask Dragon Ball a quick question.
7: Yeah.
4: Have you ever been vertically and horizontally aligned to anything in your whole life simultaneously?
2: That would imply that I would be at a right angle to something, and I don't think I ever have been.
4: You're more obtuse, generally, like, at that, like, off angle.
2: Yeah, I'm more of an obtuse guy. Definitely, though, recently, I probably would be acute. That would explain the, like, sudden, like...
4: You're so cute. You're so acute.
0: 520-848-1290. 520-848-1290 is the number to get in on the program. DK on the Sports Tip, Dragon Ball, JW Madden here. Cricket as well will be joining us. Want to hear from you. Who you got? Where are you watching the game tonight? Cricket right now getting you home every 20 minutes on the 5. She's got your traffic and your weather.
8: 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Fort Lowell near First Avenue, a collision Fort Lowell east of First Avenue with some westbound slowing. We've also got backups on Campbell near Fort Lowell, southbound slowing on Campbell at Fort Lowell, northbound backups on Campbell at Prince due to road work. 72 the overnight low, 103 tomorrow, 100 now. I'm Cricket with your Wildcats Radio, 1290 Traffic and Weather Together.
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It helps to have tools that meet you at every step and a team that will always be by your side. We're ICCU. We're a credit union that has been helping members achieve financial success since 1940. In fact, we put member success first, one by one, year after year, for 85 years and counting. Now, we're here for you, Tucson. Join us, ICCU.

0: question of the day. What's your favorite song about New York City? 520-848-1290. 520-848-1290. Game 3 of the NBA Finals tonight in the Big Apple. Madison Square Garden. It is going to be off the chain. We mentioned that the President of the United States is scheduled to be there tonight, along with all the usual suspects of stars that will align the court as the Knicks try to take a 3-0 lead. The good news is, the ticket prices for this game have gone down slightly. Your get-in price for tonight has dropped to $4,700. It's not too bad. That's a 49% drop over the past 3 days. The bad news is if you think this game could potentially go to a deciding game 6, which would be the third and final game at Madison Square Garden, those tickets are up 27% to almost $11,000 right now.
1: Yeah, I mean, on one hand, you've got the first finals game in New York City since 1999.
0: Yeah.
1: But then on the other hand, you've got the first finals clinching win in New York City potentially since 1977, isn't it? So if you're picking between the first game in 27 years or potentially seeing the Knicks cut the Nets down, Dragon Ball, mm-hmm. and being there in the building, because we all know Mecca basketball, we all know how much, you know, the Knicks run that town, despite the fact that it's been almost 50 years since they've had a title. If they were to close them out at home, you know that place is going to be crazy. And how, you know, everybody was there for every big sporting moment ever, right?
2: Uh-huh.
1: Like, even though there's only, you know, 100,000 people allowed in the Big House, there are 500,000 people who claimed they were there for some big game.
2: Oh, yeah.
1: It's always going to be like that. But you couldn't get more exclusive in a town of exclusivity. Those tickets tonight and then for the next game are going to be astronomical.
2: Yeah, no, I think that of the two games, at least coming up here, depending on what happens in Game 3, Game 4 tickets might serve two purposes. One, in being the most sought-after ticket to any event in New York City since the turn of the millennium. But it
1: Jeter's last game?
2: Maybe, yeah.
1: Right? That would probably be closest. Talking like that level of you got to be in the building for it.
2: Yeah, and the other thing about it is that it may be the ticket to the safest place you can be in the entirety of New York City, because being inside Madison Square Garden, I'd imagine, is going to be a lot more calmer, if that can even be the way you can describe it, than the streets of New York City surrounding the Garden, because that we joked about how Philly fans have to go ahead and they put the Crisco on the light poles, sure, and everything. What are they gonna have to do to prepare for a Knicks championship clinching game in the Garden with everyone there to see it?
1: I think the Knicks fan base, to me, is the ones who riot when they lose.

0: And then when they win, they actually go the opposite direction.
1: Yeah.
0: Right? Where it's more just like pure joy. Because there's so much anger every single day on the streets of New York.
1: Oh, in New York, kind of
0: the
1: goat.
0: Like the default is a little surly, angry energy. So like that joy, man. I mean, there's there are not a lot of cities in the world when they have collective joy like New York does, DK.
2: I mentioned tonight $4,700 to get in. By comparison, the past two Super Bowls had a day game get-in price of $2,000 in 2025, $3,300 this past year to get into the Super Bowl. In fact, the average Super Bowl get-in price since the end of the pandemic is close to $4,000, just a little bit under $4,000. So the Knicks game tonight, much higher ticket demand price than your average Super Bowl in recent years. And even more so than the we've been talking about the World Cup. And in fact, you still got one more day. I gave you a question of the week. You still have one more day to go over to Wildcats 1290 and tell us how much you would pay to go see the U.S. men's national team play soccer. Head on over our question of the day, question of the week it's been, at Wildcats1290.com. Our Twitter, right now, 100% of the people saying they would not spend more than $300. They would not spend more than $300 to see the U.S. men's national team. You could have gotten in for that number Saturday at Soldier Field in Chicago, but if you want to see the U.S. men's national team play starting Friday World Cup, you're going to be looking at four figures.
1: However many more sporting events are going to be taking place at Soldier Field at this point with the way that things are going down.
0: They're
1: with
0: moving
1: that
0: to Indiana, right?
1: Yeah, they're moving into the Indiana Bears.
0: Yeah, it's like 4 miles from the border. It's right there.
2: Right. Exactly.
0: Yeah.
2: It's like suburbs.
0: I will also say this. The tickets went on sale in September of last year. Rumor is the first USA match is not sold out yet, DK.
2: Okay. Well, so maybe that ticket price will come down, too.
0: Not a great sign.
1: No.
2: Where's the
0: I don't know, but that's what I read today. I read today that they still have not sold out the first Team USA match. All right. And I just looked it up, and the tickets initially went on sale in September of 2025.
2: We shall see. Thursday is the first game for El Tri.
0: I think Mexico City
2: in Mexico, and then
0: Mexico City is the very first game of the tournament on Thursday, and then Friday there's two.
2: There you go. So Thursday, let's see who do we get. We get Mexico and South Africa. That'll be the game in Mexico City. That'll be at noon. You'll see that on Fox, and then South Korea and Czechoslovakia play that evening, and then Friday
0: Czechnia is what they call them now. Yeah.
2: So it's at SoFi. Is the first United States game. United States and Paraguay at SoFi Stadium in Los Angeles.
1: Well, again, you got to say it's Los Angeles Stadium.
2: Oh, that's
1: right. You can't count by the stadium
2: name.
1: Well,
2: ESPN has it here, SoFi, so I'm going to go by
1: The score app, it says it's in Inglewood, but it's Los Angeles Stadium.
2: Inglewood Stadium, Los Angeles Stadium.
0: It's all meters here from here on out, too.
1: Mm-hmm.
0: No feet, all meters.
1: All meters. And that Canada game is going to be at Toronto Stadium against Bosnia-Herzegovina.
2: So not BMO Field in Toronto. All right. That's what you say.
0: I wonder if that's in the contract. Like, by the way, you can have naming rights to our stadium, and when we play on Sundays, our NFL team, we're going to tell what the name of the stadium is a million times. However, if the World Cup ever comes here, we cannot
2: say that.
0: Give you naming rights to World Cup games.
1: The best part about it that I'm thinking of is how are they going to do, like, the shots around the stadium? And they're going to have to find their best way of, like, we got to cover up the stadium names wherever it might be.
2: I think they actually cover them up. I think they actually put stuff.
0: Covering your tattoo as an athlete these days. Yeah. Like, if you have a specific tattoo that's semi-offensive, you have to cover it if you're on the field to play.
1: Right? I feel like for the Los Angeles one, though, it's going to be interesting because I'm not sure if I'm remembering correctly, but I believe SoFi Stadium has some kind of, like, like a statue or something directly outside the walk path for the main gate.
0: Yeah, it's a statue for Mr. SoFi.
1: Yeah, Mr. SoFi.
0: The creator of the stadium.
2: SoFi. All right, let's hear from Carl Anthony Towns on 13 consecutive wins for the New York Knicks and coming home to MSG for the finals.
3: Just us being together, you know, being down 2-1. I think that understanding where we were and what the situation was, and I think in a way, just having that kind of understanding the desperation that comes with being in the playoffs and trying to win at the highest level. I think also, too, you know, when we always talk about the unity and camaraderie of this team, we don't ever want to put ourselves in that position again. So just every single day coming to the court, coming to the game with that kind of desperation, that kind of will to not be in a 2-1 situation again, to not put ourselves in a bad spot. Maybe I think that's what's led us to this point of, like you said, being a heater, but just not looking forward, you know, in the future at all, and not looking at the past, but just staying in the present. We talk about that 0-0 mentality. That's a real thing in our locker room, and that's how we approach every game.
4: Hey, Carl, David Aldridge with The Athletic. As someone who grew up in the area, I just wonder if you have any thoughts about the first president to ever come to a finals game being at the finals game tomorrow.
3: I mean, we got to be desperate for this fans. You know, the fans have earned the right and deserve the right to see finals basketball be played here at Madison Square Garden. And for this to be the first game in a long time that they've seen finals basketball, it's up to us to bring it. Give them something to cheer for, give them something to get loud for, and also give them something to believe in. I talked about the word hope. Hope has been brought back to the city. We've revitalized that word, but the word success hasn't been seen in the city for a long time. So we have to continue to fight to bring that word back to fruition.
2: All right, so Carl Anthony Towns did not want to necessarily talk about the major visitor in the building tonight. This guy talked about it a little bit. Former U.S. Senator Bill Bradley, who played, of course, for the New York Knicks back
0: in the 70s.
2: Right? Yeah, two mm-hmm. titles with the Knicks. He had this to say. He says, if the president goes to the game, he has to realize he is second fiddle. He's the president of the United States. But at the NBA Finals, if he attends, he's second fiddle. He's not first fiddle. We'll see what he does. Quite frankly, I don't give a crap. Yeah, that says Bill Bradley. All right, let's hear some nice things from Bill Bradley on his team being in this position.
5: I think that the Knicks simply have to go out and play like they have been playing. They're winning because they're confident and they're playing with confidence. I mean, coming back in the fourth quarter, it's a possible shot. That's a little different than going out and seeing how many points I can score. And I don't think that any one of the Knicks cares about how many points they score as long as they get the best shots and they win the game. And they play tough defense in the process. And to me, that's why they are where they are. I think it's a beautiful moment. It is a message that says we have something in common. We can share something important for all of us. And we can champion the values that we see demonstrated, in this case, by the Knicks as they play. And for New York City, it means, you know, be a little more generous. I mean, you know, a Knick player is generous to his teammate. A Knick player is considerate of his teammates. And I think that it's kind of a nice little message for all people in New York to live their life to the fullest by giving to another human being. And to me, that's a nice thing.
2: Bill Bradley, former senator from was he senator of New Jersey? Was he actually the senator
0: yes.
2: from New Jersey?
0: That's right, yeah.
2: For about 20 years, about a little under 20 years, I think 18 years, from 1979 to 1990. So how old is he now? I think he's up by right about my dad's age.
6: Bill Bradley is 82.
2: 83 years old. Still got it. Still got it. Love to listen to guys like that talk basketball.
1: To be fair, he's teammates, I'm sure, with Walt Clyde Frazier. So he probably was hearing a lot of how to, like, all the talks that Walt would do. And he'd probably be like, all right, I need to learn how to talk if I'm going to get any attention compared to this guy.
6: Well, I think he learned how to talk at Princeton, where he was a All-American and won titles. Didn't they win titles? I mean, I know Princeton was really good in the early 60s. But, yeah, he's always been well-spoken.
1: Oh, yeah.
2: DK on the sports tip, 520-848-1290, 520-848-1290. Your thoughts, can the Spurs get this done? Can they come back in this series? Is it over? Are you cheering for the Spurs? Are you a Knicks fan? Where are you watching the game tonight? I want to hear from you on all that. 520-848-1290. We'll get into a little bit more of that before we get to tip off here. I've got a couple plays for you. Westwood One, BetMGM, top plays. That'll be coming up a little bit closer to tip off. Cricket is getting you home. She doesn't have any plays for you. She's just got clear traffic. Unless there's an accident, she'll tell you about it every 20 minutes on the phone.
7: 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Broadway and Church, Church Avenue and Broadway, collision there with eastbound slowing. A wreck on Fort Lowell east of First Avenue and still backups for traffic on northbound Campbell at Prince and southbound Campbell at Fort Lowell. Some construction restrictions. 72 the overnight low, 103 tomorrow, and a 100 now. I'm Cricket with your Wildcats Radio 1290 Traffic and Weather Together.
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16: A Better Life with Dr. Sanjay Gupta.
17: If you are struggling with substance abuse, alcohol, pills, whatever it may be, first of all, it's nothing to be ashamed of. We know addiction is a brain disease, and we also know getting into recovery can be tough. Also, in case this helps, I want to tell you about a new study at a Harvard School of Public Health, which found that spiritual belief, the idea of a steady religious practice, had a protective effect from addiction. Experts we talked to told us there were probably a few reasons why this might be the case. Number one, excessive drug and alcohol use would not be the norm in a religious community, and people want to fit in. Two, a belief in a higher power provides people with hope and solace, great foils for addiction. And three, and I think there's some merit to this, regular attendance in a faith community also provides connection. Just like in AA, camaraderie and social support is often what you need. I'm Dr. Sanjay Gupta, helping you live a better life.
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1: The Carolina Hurricanes stormed back to tie the Stanley Cup Final one game apiece. The Hurricanes won game 2, 4-3 in overtime. Seth Jarvis scored on a power play in overtime to win it for Carolina. Carolina was facing the possibility of dropping the first two games in the Stanley Cup Final. Now the series is tied, heading to Las Vegas. Game 3 is tomorrow night. I'm Chris Black.
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1: All right, a lot of Big 12 football news happening today. I don't know if it's Big 12 football news, but it's news that emanating out of the Big 12 conference, particularly out of Lubbock, Texas, where today a local judge granted Texas Tech quarterback Brendan Sorsby's request for a temporary injunction against the NCAA on Monday, making him eligible to play for the Red Raiders this season. Over the weekend, the NCAA had said that he would not be permitted to play. I believe that came down on Saturday for gambling on college football games, including betting on his own team. This is his third school. You'll remember Brendan Sorsby played in the game against Arizona last year for Cincinnati. Prior to going to Cincinnati, he played at Indiana. Now, the ruling on Monday, which came out of Lubbock County, Texas, District Judge Ken Curry restored Sorsby's eligibility and said the NCAA cannot prevent him from practicing, playing, or otherwise participating on Texas Tech's football team for the 2026 season. The ruling determined Sorsby will suffer a probable, imminent, and irreparable injury if this court does not issue this temporary injunction because he'll be unable to participate as a member of the Texas Tech football team.
2: This is the single worst part about this story, is that the argument is because he's a gambling addict, he won't get the help he needs if he's not with the football team.
1: Exactly. No,
2: literally, that's the argument.
1: Oh, yeah.
2: Because he's a gambling addict, he won't get the help that he needs, and it'll spiral him into a worse mental state if he's not on campus, not practicing with his team, and doesn't have the counseling that's provided by major universities these days, is the argument. He's an addict. He has to be on the football team. Okay, but why is he in trouble? Because he bet on his own team. So you want him on the football team so he can get help from doing something he did while he was on the football team before?
3: And not only that, but doing a thing that he was doing on another football team when he wasn't playing. Sorsby is projected to be the starter at Texas Tech. He's, at least, in the very least, he's in the running for the position going into camp battles. But with this, it causes a whole other issue in relation to, is this really about the player getting help? Is this about keeping the player with the NIL money that is already projected and all this other things? It's, what are we really fighting for?
2: But that's my point.
3: The legality
2: is you could
3: of it.
2: Get help with your gambling addiction, and it has nothing to do with college football. Like that, there's a separate.
3: Oh, yeah.
2: That's a completely two different separate things. And the biggest irony of all this, DK, is that the NCAA, of course, who came down with that ruling, like you said on Saturday, everybody knew that the NCAA was going to appeal the ruling, which then goes to the Seventh Circuit Court in Texas, which is four Texas Tech graduates. Not to say that those four Texas Tech graduates are going to make their decision based on anything other than the facts represented in front of them. I'm not trying to disparage those judges, but the fact remains that the four judges that will make this decision are all Texas Tech graduates.
3: Yeah, and if you're the NCAA lawyers going into this, you can't necessarily go up to the entirety of the Seventh Circuit Court of Appeal and say, we believe that the judges in this case should recuse themselves because of inside emotions or connections to potential rulings. You can't say that to the whole circuit. That'd be impossible.
2: And real quick, DK, who are we talking about here? We're talking about Texas freaking Tech, the team that the university that's put more money into NIL in the last 48 months than any other school on the planet. So clearly their goal is win now, win big, you know, Wild West. There's really no rules or regulations out here. Let's spend twice as much on our softball team as everybody. They had the number two NIL fund for their football team last year. Texas Tech did.
3: Mm-hmm.
2: Number two to only to Texas at Austin. So, yeah, they're definitely, you know, putting a lot of money in, and they're putting all their eggs in this NIL transfer portal basket, DK. So then therein lies, begs the question of, like, if it's win at all costs, I mean, personally, I would have a little bit of hesitation rooting full throat for people, for somebody who's bet on a team, because that's something different, DK. The whole Pete Rose scenario and why he's not in the Hall of Fame is an idea of you go to a sporting event thinking it's an equal playing field and everybody's above board and that you're rooting and you're spending money on jerseys and concessions to support your local team or the team that you grew up or the team that your grandfather or dad passed down to you. And as soon as there's a little bit of irregularities with, well, it's not above board, and maybe this isn't what it seems to be, then people start questioning their fandom. You can't have that. Mm-hmm. That's the problem that we're looking at the end of the day, is the integrity behind the sport itself.
1: One Big 12 athletic director today told Yahoo Sports, it's the lowest point in my time in college sports. Another said that they have considered and had talks about not playing Texas Tech in football this year. And Yahoo Sports said an AD out of the SEC says the team should consider not playing Texas Tech in any sports this year. We may have reached a tipping point in this whole thing. And it's tragic. It's tragic that we're here. We're in a society now where basically if somebody rules against you, you just kind of go find a friendly judge to overturn it. It seems like, though, that's been the way, the modus operandi in the United States for a long time.
2: Yeah.
1: Find a judge that agrees with you that will overturn any type of ruling. We see it every day across not just sports, but in every aspect of life here in the United States. And
3: everything except their traffic tickets.
1: Yeah, I can't imagine this guy plays football. I would be shocked. I would be shocked if come September the 5th, that Brendan Sorsby is playing on a college football field. I would be absolutely stunned if it gets to that point.
3: And again, you mentioned there that there was a Big 12 AD that said some things about maybe not playing Texas Tech. There was one Big 12 AD that was not necessarily so willing to keep his name hidden in Kansas State's AD Gene Taylor, who said the whole thing was a lot of expletives and went on to say, I know the kid has a problem.
1: Wait, was it Bull?
3: But it was it was in BS yada yada yada. Taylor goes on to say that he says, I know the kid has a problem. Well, get well and focus on your problem. It is absolutely devastating for him to be able to play when every other sport, no matter the level, deems an athlete ineligible or they are punished severely for betting on their team. So, I mean, he's even said it. If Kansas State, they don't play Texas Tech this year in football, but they are heavily considering not playing them in the seasons that are to follow, and that may be even after Sorsby's eligibility completely runs out, that they'll just do it out of principle.
2: And remember, we just did this, right? So last year, halfway through the season, the Alabama Crimson Tide, they signed a player named Charles Bediako, who had been drafted in the NBA and lost his eligibility and then was given a stay, another temporary restraining order by a judge to be eligible. He played 5 games. Was overturned. However, there is no investigation, and there's no chance that they're going to take those 5 games off of Alabama's schedule. They're not going to have to forfeit any of those games that Charles Bediako played in. The difference being, was he eligible and never played in the NBA? We don't really know the rules. He was drafted. He never played professional. That's after Charles went to Alabama. They changed the wording of it, saying that if you've ever played or signed a contract in the NBA, you're ineligible. This is not that. This is a player, Sorsby, who was banned by the NCAA for betting on his own team. So if he does play in games, DK, it's not going to be the same situation as the Charles Bediako case where nobody knew if he was eligible or not. This is a case where 5 days prior to this judge's decision, he was deemed ineligible based on the investigation into his gambling habits. So that's the sticky situation. If Texas Tech plays him and everything stays as it is down the line, you know, whatever organization or entity is in charge of college athletics moving forward, NCAA or not or other, they're going to have to maybe look at these games that he does play in and potentially take him off the books.
1: All right, here's what Big 12 Commissioner Brett Yormark released a statement today. He says the ramifications of today's ruling are significant and could have broad impacts across college athletics, creating great concern amongst our membership. I've been consulting with our key stakeholders and have scheduled meetings with our conference ADs and executive board this week. We are also in touch with Charlie Baker. He is the president of the NCAA, and anticipate the NCAA to appeal the order in the next 24 to 48 hours. We will continue to monitor and evaluate that situation. That appeal apparently has already come down, Jada.
2: Yeah, I just heard news that they did appeal it officially about 30 minutes ago, yeah.
1: Okay, so there you go. Thoughts on that today, 520-848-1290, 520-848-1290. Brendan Sorsby, bet on college football, bet on his own team. NCAA says you're out. A local judge says not so fast, my friend. And he might have been waving his Lee Corso pencil when he did it. What do you think about that? Dragon Ball's got other things happening in sports here in Southern Arizona, as well as sports around this entire world.
3: Well, we do have a strong letter of endorsement for Arizona women's basketball from Arizona women's basketball great Joan Bonvincini. She went out over social media today supporting in Becky Burke's regime going into this upcoming season with a number of positive influxes of talent going into this year. The tweet from the Arizona women's basketball page said, quote, "I couldn't be more excited about where this program is headed under Becky Burke. In just 1 year, Becky has energized the fan base, evaluated expectations, and assembled a top 20 recruiting class, the number one recruiting class in the Big 12. And those accomplishments don't happen by accident. They reflect outstanding leadership, relentless work ethic, and a vision that the student athletes believe in. The future is exceptionally bright, and Wildcat fans will be excited for what's ahead. The Arizona women's basketball is building something special." Again, that from Joan Bonvincini. And again, this Arizona Wildcats incoming freshman class, one of the tops in the nation, top 20 nationally, and key guards from the transfer portal, such as Aliana Morris from Cal Berkeley, and forwards Gerda Raluse-Tute from Southern California, Brianna Williams from Maryland, and Anastasia Simonova from Boston University all make up what looks to be a very exciting roster for Arizona women's basketball. Now, good news coming out of Arizona Cardinals camp as the teams report for mandatory minicamp, and quarterback Jacoby Brissett was indeed showed up for today's first session of mandatory minicamp after holding out due to contract negotiations throughout the organized team activity section of the offseason schedule. But while this is a good sign to see Brissett back with the team, this was expected as Brissett was reportedly going to show up to minicamp in order to avoid possible fines this offseason. And out in the NHL, outside of the Stanley Cup Final, the Oilers, now looking for a new head coach, are now consulting with the NHL Players Association to see if there would be objections to hiring Mike Babcock as their new head coach. In 2023, Babcock resigned as head coach of the Columbus Blue Jackets without serving a single game due to allegations of him invading players' privacy, with players investigating, or the NFLPA investigating a claim that Babcock had forced players to show him photos on their phone and then projected them onto a larger screen. Babcock has not been coaching in the NHL since, but the one-time Stanley Cup coach will look to try and see if he can help the Oilers get back to the Stanley Cup if he is indeed hired. I'm Dragon Ball with your 2020 Sports Update on Wildcats Radio 1290.
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6: 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Also had that earlier wreck on Fort Lowell east of First Avenue. Some slowdowns on westbound Miracle Mile at Flowing Wells, westbound Speedway Boulevard approaching I-10. And backups for northbound Campbell at Prince and southbound Campbell at Fort Lowell. 72 the overnight low, 103 tomorrow, and a 100 now. I'm Cricket with your Wildcats Radio 1290 Traffic and Weather Together.
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1: It's an exciting time of the year because we've got finals action. We've got the NBA Finals. We've got the NHL Stanley Cup Finals happening. We didn't have anything yesterday. I almost felt like I needed something to happen yesterday. Yesterday was the day off for both of the championship series, and maybe we needed one after the Vegas Golden Knights and Carolina Hurricanes kept us up late Saturday night.
2: That got stopped by Slavin. Theodore drive off the back wall, knocked in. Vegas wins in double overtime. Theodore had the shot, and it looked like from this vantage point it might have caromed in off a Hurricane again in one of the most unpredictable, unorthodox games you're going to see. A spectacular evening of hockey ends on an odd goal. We'll get a look at it here. Theodore shot off the board, and Martinuk has it deflect off his stick, off of Bussey, and in the net.
1: I mean, that's got to be one of the worst ways to lose a hockey game. A shot off the backboard that hits the goalkeeper's goaltender's skate and goes into the net.
3: I just looked at it like a shot in horse in basketball. Mm-hmm. It was like off the stick, off a bus scene, into the net.
4: Yep.
3: Try to do that.
4: Yep. And sadly, I actually have a verb for that way, that style of losing a hockey game, DK. It's called a flurry. It's a Marc-Andre Fleury goal.
1: Oh, okay.
4: That happened on a couple of occasions where someone went
3: wide. Fleury have like the most wins of all time?
4: He's actually going to be a Hall of Fame goaltender. He was the goaltender that got the Golden Knights to their first Stanley Cup final, but it's definitely one of the guys that he has a very great highs and very bad lows. And one of those happens to be he got caught on a couple of very long shots that went off the backboard, hit him in the back, and then somehow went into the net. It's a Fleury style goal to give up, to lose that game in double overtime, no less.
1: What do you call, is there a name for a guy scoring a hat trick in one period? Or a hat trick in what, 6.5 minutes?
4: Well, I don't know if we have one for that yet, but we might be able to work our way into calling it a Marner.
1: A Marner, yeah. Let's hear what Mitch Marner did with the Knights up 1-0 in the second period.
5: Clean face-off win. It comes back to Hanifin. Five forwards out there again on the power play for John Tortorella. Eichel, one of the great passers, right out in front. They score! Tomas Hertl, a power play goal. And that one is going to come.
6: Hero in game one. In the penalty box for the winner in game two. First goal of the game in game three.
5: And here's William Karlsson now. And a great stick to get back into the play by Keandre Miller. It's tipped in! Out in front! 2-0 Vegas! It was Carolina who rallied in game two. Here's Marner on a breakaway! Mitch Marner stopped! Took it to the forehand and couldn't get it over. Anderson, McNabb, Marner, another try! He scores! On the backhand! 3-0 Vegas! And back for Blake. Now Nikishin. And now here's Marner again. Hat trick bid for Marner! And he scores! Second hat trick of the playoffs. He did it in game three at Anaheim, a game in which he also had an assist. And he's had a 4-point period here in the second.
1: Fastest hat trick in the 110-year history of the Stanley Cup Finals. 3 goals in 6 minutes in 10 seconds. Now, as I mentioned a couple weeks ago, I was in Las Vegas for one of the games in the last round. And so they actually did have a watch party on the mall there outside of T-Mobile. They're doing that for the Stanley Cup Finals. So I'm wondering if the horn was going off early again on the mall like it was the other week when I was there, and you knew the goal was about to be scored 30 seconds before you actually saw it, because I would imagine they had a big screen TV up there. I hope it was not like 30 seconds behind the actual game last night.
4: No, I would hope for the fans that would be out there for
1: the
4: watch
1: party. We gotta get our girl Alex Eshelman on. She'll be able to tell us that. Alex, where was the watch party behind the game? That's the turn off the damn outside horn. Although I'm sure you could probably hear it
4: through the stadium horn. Yeah.
1: You could probably hear it. Those damn things are so loud.
4: See, the main thing is that it doesn't matter how loud that outside or inside horn is at the Vegas night games, because I guarantee you the most loud thing you could hear in Vegas during that game was the tears of Toronto Maple Leafs fans screaming, "Where was this Mitch Marner when we needed him in the playoffs all those years ago?"
1: And then if you thought that was something, came Carolina's answer back in the third period.
5: Trying to move away from Chatfield. Chatfield got help from Stankoven. It's played in by Martinook. Jarvis in on the forecheck. Coghlan avoided him. It comes out in front. They score! Jordan Martinook gets Carolina on the board. And then Cole Smith went after him. In all four series in this postseason, Carolina won game two in overtime. Including this one. Here they come again! And they score again! And they're right back in the game! Hall off a beautiful feed by Aho!
7: Aho to Taylor Hall. Hall's only on the ice with Aho because of the injury to Carrier. They've only got 11 forwards. As they jumble the lines up, guess what? We got a game here.
5: Yes, indeed we do. And the crowd, you can feel the anxiety.
7: All this great stuff for Vegas. Now they're on their heels a bit here. It's 4-2.
5: And they score again! From the half wall! Jacob Slavin! This is incredible! 4-3! Bussey's coming out of the net with a minute on the power play. Aho keeps it in. Aho has it back with some space. Down low for Stahl! They're poking away. Players are in the net. They score! Carolina has tied it on a power play goal with 1:42 to go.
1: Four goals in the third period for Carolina. So four goals in the second period. Must have been a boring first period.
4: Well, first period was actually really interesting because I think the Golden Knights finished the first period with only three shots on goal. So it was a very quiet first period. That's what people were expecting of this Stanley Cup, DK, because both of these teams came in as two of the higher-ranked defensive teams in the NHL. These teams can't stop scoring on each other.
1: Second game, we've had nine goals. Yeah,
4: so we're likely, because again we have at least got five games. We'll more than likely break that record. JW was looking for.
1: Yeah, there's 26 goals in three games now.
4: Yeah,
1: there was 9-7-9.
3: Yeah, it was 33-6 is the record.
4: Yeah, we may break 33-5.
3: Four, yeah.
1: And the first three goals in that third period came in 39 seconds.
4: Yep,
1: 39. That was right when I turned the game on. So I turned the game on. It's 4-0. I'm like, oh man, this is a blowout. And like within 2 minutes, the game was like a one-goal game, and I'm like, holy smokes. And then they went to overtime, and the wife went to sleep, and I was like, well, I gotta stay up and watch this. Mm-hmm. This is, like, insane. And then the guy hits one off his skate for a winner.
3: Off the skate and then off a bussy. That's how that went.
4: Yep. Right in.
1: 5-4 Golden Knights. So they're up 2-1. Game four in that series will be tomorrow night. So we'll get back on the every other night train, NBA tonight, NHL tomorrow night, for a chance now for the Golden Knights to take another step closer to the finals.
3: Dragon Ball, I know the NHL got a little sideways when their television situation happened and then obviously COVID and they shifted everything, but can't they do it a different time like than each other? Like, I don't understand, because it used to be not this. It used to be not simultaneous, and now all of a sudden it seems like recently, these last few years, maybe I'm misremembering, but I don't remember, like, in the, you know, when I was coming up, I don't remember the NHL finals and the NBA finals being the exact same week.
4: I think the biggest reason for that is because of the expansion of the wild card, because now you've got that pretty much you've got that extra round of playoff hockey going on. So I think that's partially why that ends up happening. And there's a lot of talk, like I said, I'm sure there's going to be a discussion about what the overtime point rule is going to be. There's probably going to be a discussion about whether or not we're going to still have 82 games to play, or we're going to shorten that season down, maybe about 60, 62. But needless to say, it never usually lined up this perfectly. But when you're a fan of sport, you get to watch one sport's championship on one day. Then you get to watch the other one's championship the next day. And that's not such a bad trade-off.
3: But then it's like so much all at once, and then nothing.
4: The dog days of summer.
3: Yeah, nothing.
4: But we've got baseball in the USFL.
3: And the World Cup are the
1: what were we calling it last week?
3: The Earth Vessel.
1: Exactly. Cricket joins us now. Hey. So I went to the movies. I haven't been to the movies in forever. Yeah. We went to the movie. We saw Michael. Have you seen it?
8: No.
1: Yeah, the Michael Jackson movie.
8: Oh.
1: The what they call it? A biopic?
8: Biopic. Everyone says it different.
1: Biopicture?
8: Yes.
1: Is that what that means?
8: So is it new in theaters?
1: Biographical. Well, that's the thing. I mean, it's been out for over a month now.
8: Oh.
1: I think it came out. I think it was released in late April. And I remarked to my wife, it's like, you know, I mean, everybody that I know that's seen it loves it, but it doesn't seem like a lot of people are talking about the movie. You know what I mean? It's like I haven't really heard people talking about it. You haven't seen a lot of the stars, like on, you know, like she loves Mark and Kelly. That's the thing. We're gonna go to New York and see Kelly and Mark. We're gonna try and see a taping of Kelly and Mark.
8: That's kind of fun.
1: She always wanted to go see Ellen, and that just never happened. So now we're gonna go see Kelly and Mark. So we have to be there really early in the morning and stand in line.
8: And then is it like a lottery or
1: no? Actually, you can reserve tickets.
8: Oh, okay.
1: Yeah, you can reserve tickets, but you just have to be there and make sure you get in line, because they'll oversell the place.
8: They'll give away
1: tickets. Too many to make sure that they have enough people there.
8: How fun!
1: But yeah, so it was actually pretty good. I enjoyed it. I thought it was a good movie. I thought the performance scenes were so incredibly on point to what as they actually happened. Like for instance, they had you know, the Motown at 25 performance, which was, you know, the one where he really was his coming out party. That was like it was almost like the real thing, like you were watching the real thing. And the star, the young man who played Michael Jackson, is actually his nephew. It's Jermaine's son.
8: Really?
1: Yeah.
8: And I didn't even know that.
1: It was weird. It was kind of weird because he looks like Michael, but he really looks more like Jermaine.
8: Like okay,
1: exactly.
8: Makes sense.
1: So, but he was just excellent. I mean, he didn't do it. So like he sang. But it was kind of like dual singing. Like he would sing, but there would also be Michael's tracks voice under him singing as well. So it was like we were wondering, it's like, is that him singing? It sounds like a track, but that's what it was.
8: So he has some talent.
1: He was singing over a track. Yeah, he was really good.
8: That Jackson talent. So he dances?
1: Really, he dances.
8: Okay.
1: The dancing was just impeccable.
8: That's awesome.
1: Dancing, yeah. It was a little, there were parts, I mean, it's a movie, so there were parts of it were a little bit cheesy. Like the giraffe never actually lived in Encino. That was
8: Neverland.
1: The Neverland. They had the Neverland giraffe at the Encino location. I think the giraffe may have been in Encino for like a short period of time before the city made
3: it. What was his monkey's name?
8: Bubbles.
1: Yeah, Bubbles was the star of the show.
3: I always want to say Coco, but that was a sign language.
4: Yeah, Coco was the sign
8: Jane
4: language.
8: Jane Goodall.
1: Bubbles was the star of the movie. Yeah, and then it was weird because like Janet, the only sister that was in it was LaToya, because I guess Janet did not want to be a part of it.
8: Oh.
1: So she was not even like in it at all. Like,
8: so
1: they
8: this
1: didn't
8: is
1: even mention.
8: Authorized by the family, obviously.
1: Yeah, yeah.
8: Okay.
1: It's several of the brothers, Marlon and I think Jermaine, were executive producers. So yeah.
8: Okay.
4: That being said, like all the kids being like members of the family being casted to play their relatives and biopics, that seems to be more common now. Because what was it? Norm Nixon's son, was it Devon Nixon, played his dad in the HBO Winning Time series.
1: Oh,
4: so
1: wow.
4: That was like, that's a little bit deep, because now the son is playing the dad. So he has to portray what his dad was doing during his playing days.
1: Yeah.
8: That's
1: wild. Yeah, there was some cheesy. Like you could see like the giraffe outside the window when people were talking in the house and that kind of thing. It was like, Come on. There was no giraffes in the neighborhood. He's walking his llama in the neighborhood like you walk your dog.
3: My favorite story was the
1: come on. It's like, come on, bro.
3: Favorite story of that era is the grocery store stories. How, like, he needed to have some humanity.
1: Yeah.
3: And because he was the most famous person on the planet, that they used to shut down an entire grocery store. Mm. So he could just walk around and feel like a normal person.
1: Yeah. And then one of the cool things was just, like, they really lent to, like, how he would visit sick kids in the hospital and that kind of thing. There was a lot of that in the movie as well. And it kind of ended before all the troublesome stuff started. So there were a lot of people that are mad about, oh, well, they didn't get into the bad stuff. But now there might be a sequel. It was kind of like at the end, they lent that there could be another movie kind of thing where they had this line. It said the story continues. And so you're wondering, oh, what's that? What does that mean? So there might be like a sequel at some point. But yeah, I thought it was I enjoyed it from the musical aspect of it. It was like you were back at one of his old concerts again.
3: Yeah, it's Antoine Fuqua, right?
1: Yeah.
3: Yeah. He's a great director.
1: Yeah, made the movie, Antoine Fuqua. So if I invite you to go out and see it, Michael, check it out. All right, Cricket. We're over. So let's bring you back at 5:12 because we don't have a lot today.
8: Okay.
1: We'll bring you back at 5:12.
8: Okay, so we can talk about something else.
1: Yeah, we'll bring you back at 5:12 and we'll get your quote of the day then.
8: Okay.
1: All right, she's getting you home right now with traffic and weather.
8: 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Collisions that are reported in clearing at River and Stone Avenue and River, some eastbound slowing, downtown Broadway and Church Avenue. Slowdowns for both directions on Alvernon at Grant. Travel at the intersection down to one lane, no left turns, Grant and Alvernon. 72, the overnight low, 103 tomorrow and 100 now. I'm Cricket with your Wildcats Radio, 1290 traffic and weather together.
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1: We've talked a lot about measles over the past year, but mumps has largely flown under the radar, even though it's been making a bit of a comeback as well. That's because fewer people are getting the MMR vaccine, which stands for measles, mumps, and rubella. The vaccine's been around for decades. It is effective. It is safe. What makes mumps outbreaks difficult to contain is that symptoms usually don't appear for 2 to 3 weeks after someone's been exposed. And that can make it hard to pin down where that exposure took place. And someone who is infected can transmit the virus to someone else before they are symptomatic. If you get sick, which could manifest like a run-of-the-mill respiratory virus or the telltale swelling of your cheeks and jaw, all you can really do at that point is to treat the symptoms and also isolate yourself so you don't infect anyone else. I'm Dr. Sanjay Gupta, helping you live a better life.
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10: All right, the crowd is getting ready at Madison Square Garden. They've got Spike Lee being interviewed by the fellas for ESPN Tip-Off down on the court right now. That guy's so short. Did I ever tell you that people thought that that was that, like the, if there's like your celebrity doppelganger, when I was in college, people thought that I was Spike Lee. That was my, that was who people thought that I was.
11: That's because Family Matters hadn't come out yet, right?
10: Exactly. That's about the same time. Like one time we were in San Francisco and literally like we were lost. We were up there for the USC Stanford game. And we're driving around, and we're lost, and we rolled down the window to ask this guy directions. He was a cap, like a limo guy, and he goes, "Spike Lee!" And I turned around. I was with a friend of mine, and she was like, "Just go along with it."
11: Yeah.
10: So I just went along with it, and he's like, "Oh, man." He's like, "I love your movies." He's like, "Yeah, we're trying to find this bar." He's like, "Oh, yeah, go down here, then I'll make a left." And he, like, gave me his card. He's like, "If you're ever back in town, let me know." He's like, "I'll drive you." I'm like, okay.
11: Spike's a cool dude.
10: That probably happened like at least 4 or 5 times.
11: You could do worse when with a celebrity doppelganger than Spike.
10: Yeah. Once in the mall in Los Angeles, somebody thought I was Spike Lee. I think the Knicks were in town playing the Lakers, and people thought I was Spike. I was like, it's crazy. It's like, all right. Anybody, who's the person that people mistake you for?
12: All right, so back when I used to have hair that was a little bit more flowing on my head, there was a lot of people that thought I looked a little bit like Adrian Brody, which at the time, he really was only really known for like the King Kong movie, because this was like well before he became critically acclaimed with like The Pianist and everything else like that. Once I started losing my hair in college, that was when people started saying I looked exactly like Evan Fournier in the NBA. And a part of me was actually kind of offended because Evan Fournier at the time was averaging like maybe 6 minutes a game.
11: Sure.
12: And I'm like, man, I could be an NBA player that actually plays. Had to be this guy. But that those were the two that immediately like come to mind when I think of people saying that I looked like someone else famous.
10: How about you, J-Dub? Who's the famous person that
11: I don't
10: people
11: think there's
10: you look
11: ever
10: like?
11: Been anybody specific.
10: No.
11: I mean, I just have the generic Nordic Viking kind.

0: of thing going on. So
1: the generic Nordic Viking.
0: Right. Yeah, there's a lot of us.
1: There's no Nordic Viking superstars or actors or actresses or
0: film directors. There definitely are, but I just, you know, I've never had a friend or friend group that was like, oh, there you are on the big screen again, or there you are on the TV show again. There's never any individual athlete or
1: My friends would tell me you should use that to get into parties. You could probably get into parties all across Los Angeles just by telling people you're Spike Lee.
2: Did you ever do that?
1: No.
2: Okay, so you're a better man than my dad because he got into Club Med once or twice because people thought he was Andy Garcia.
1: Club Med, wow. I haven't heard that phrase in since the 80s. Club Med?
0: I'm just surprised you didn't have people asking you if they could get Rosie Perez's number. That would have been my thought. Like that's what people would have asked Spike Lee back in those days.
1: I would have used that to try to meet Rosie. I was a huge Rosie Perez fan.
0: We all were.
1: I would have definitely used the Spike Lee thing to try to get a meeting with Rosie Perez for sure. 520-848-1290. I do want to play this one thing here. Let me see if this is. I have to go back and find it. I don't think I have the right one here. Mike Brown had a really interesting quote. He talked a little bit about, I think it was on Saturday, maybe between the first media day that they had back in New York City. We'll get this to you a little bit later, but he talked about Andre Iguodala and the 2017 run for the Warriors and how Iguodala backed him up in a Warriors huddle during a playoff game. You'll remember that Steve Kerr had to miss some games during that 2017 run, and Mike Brown took over the team in that particular run and kind of held things together while Steve was out. I believe that was when he had the back issues during that run. And Mike Brown talked about how Andre Iguodala, he was in the huddle, and guys were kind of starting to phase out, and Andre Iguodala kind of had to bring everybody back in focus with what Mike was trying to tell them so that they could get things done. So we'll have that coming up for you as well.
0: Mike Brown's official coaching record as the head coach of the Warriors, 12-0.
1: There
2: you go.
1: And the year after they won, I think in 7, that might have been the beginning, because I think wasn't the beginning of that season, though, wasn't Luke Walton, didn't he coach the beginning of that?
0: I think it was like 15 or 16 when Luke
1: he started a season like with a bunch of straight wins.
0: It got him the Lakers job.
1: Yeah. Mike Brown replaced Luke Walton on the staff. So it must have been, it was probably prior to that.
0: Yeah, Luke did so good with that Warrior. They were a pretty well-oiled machine at that point. Luke stepped in and did a great job. They got off to a great start when Luke Walton was the head coach and Steve was out with, obviously he's had back issues for 15, 20 years, maybe even longer. Luke did great, got the Lakers job. And then didn't Mike Brown take back over for Luke with the Lakers? Because Mike Brown was also the Lakers coach for a minute.
2: I think with the first LeBron, the first couple LeBron seasons in L.A. land.
0: Yeah, right after he was a coach there for a year. He's been around for a minute.
1: And didn't he also replace him in Sacramento? Replace him in Sacramento?
2: I don't know how long Luke was there for Sacramento. He may have, as far as I recall, 2019 until he's removed in 2021 for Luke.
1: I thought it was. I couldn't remember if there was a coach between him and Luke in Sacramento. All right, let's hear. I've got it now. Let's hear Mike Brown talking about the time that Arizona grad Andre Iguodala stood up for him in a Warriors huddle during a playoff game in 2017.
3: I wanted to ask you a little bit more about the winning streak. There's only been three like this in NBA playoff history. And you were an assistant coach / interim head coach for the best one. The 2017 Warriors won 15 in a row in the playoffs. Is there anything about this streak that reminds you of that one? And then from a bigger picture perspective, what is the difference going through a big winning streak in the regular season when there's less, you know, it's a little bit calmer of a time versus having to deal with a winning streak when you're trying to win a championship?
4: The first one that's similar is you got to have good players. because I'm not that smart. So you got to have good players to carry you. I know when I was in Golden State, great players that embraced me when I had to take over for Steve. But, you know, I'm always thankful to Andre Iguodala because, you know, I'll never forget that first game that I took over in Portland. We're down. And, you know, I'm like, oh, crap. We're going to lose. I'm going to get blamed. And, you know, this is during the game. And it was a timeout. And I started saying something to try to get the guys fired up. And Andre jumped in and he just seconded it, man. He just backed me and was like, hear what he said. Bam, bam, bam. And I was like, yeah. Thanks, Andre. Yes, yes. So, you know, having a guy like that, and I got a ton of guys from Jalen to Josh to Kat, you know, like that, is extremely helpful, you know, because as a coach, your voice only carries so far, especially as an assistant coach / interim coach. So that's probably, you know, the biggest thing that's similar. And then, you know, during the playoffs, you know, obviously it gets magnified more, it gets talked about more, and, you know, you have to guard against complacency with your guys. You know, you can't keep manufacturing the appropriate fear in your guys that you need to have to be able to go out there and to compete. So you hope the guys can generate that themselves by staying present and understanding how hard each possession is going to be, and I feel our group has done that.
1: I love stories like that when, you know, especially when they have a connection to the University of Arizona. But that, and we all know that that's the kind of teammate, that's the kind of leader that Andre Iguodala was.
0: Yeah. And also bear in mind that he's doing the same thing this year because Mike Brown took over for Tom Thibodeau, who really was the orchestrator of this entire Knicks team. I mean, he was the head coach from 2020, DK, took over at COVID. Until just last year, where he was fired after making the Eastern Conference Finals. And every player in that locker room talked about how much they loved Coach Tibbs. So, Mike Brown is a player's coach, you can tell. But that idea, what he just said there in that soundbite, DK, how Andre Iguodala had his back in the Warriors huddle, but all those guys like Josh Hart and Jalen Brunson and Karl-Anthony Towns, they've got his back this season, which is just the same amount of value because all those players have been listening because Coach Tibbs is a real hardliner from what we all understand, and he really cares about defense and likes to play his starters 40 minutes, and they were really in that system. But what Coach Brown has done, a lot of credit has to go to Coach Tibbs as well for the foundational culture that the Knicks are playing in this finals with. But, yeah, Coach Brown, I mean, he's been around for so long, DK. He's been in so many stops with so many great players and so many great coaches. I've always been a big fan of Mike Brown, and I'm with you. I mean, I don't have a rooting interest in this, but if there's one guy, I think Carter Bryant's going to have a few more chances. Wemby's going to have some chances down the road. The Knicks roster is a little bit older, and if there's one guy I'd like to see get a ring after so many years in the association, it's definitely Coach Brown.
2: Yeah, the Knicks team last season, the one thing that always came to mind watching these conference finals is just, man, these guys look dog tired at the end of some of those games. And to be fair, the Pacers series was not one for the faint of heart. I mean, those were series that went back and forth, and both teams were having guys playing some 38, 40-minute games just because you needed those stars to play at the biggest moments. I mean, Tyrese Halliburton, a lot of what happened to him in the finals due to that calf injury could probably be akin to how much he was having to play against that Knicks squad. But seeing out more of the depth they're utilizing in this playoff, not just for the finals, not for the Eastern Conference, but just throughout it, that's showing how much good depth pieces are required if you want to win.
0: When this is over, and if the Knicks win, you know, Grand Theft Alvarado and Landry Shamet, DK, people who you may, like some people out there may have never even heard of, are going to be just as responsible because those guys have come off the bench. They're playing with great poise and stepping up in the moments when their team needs to in close games. So that 13-game winning streak, you might think of Kat, you might think of Brunson, you might think of Mikal Bridges, but really it's the entire roster and all those other guys. Unlike last year where the starters played heavy minutes, they're really going much deeper into their bench and all those guys are stepping in and doing their thing.
1: 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When we come back, I've got the play for you tonight, the top play for Game 3 of the NBA Finals, who you should be laying your dollars on. Cricket is getting you home every 20 minutes on the 5. She's got your traffic and your weather.
5: 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Collisions reported Wetmore and First, First Avenue and Wetmore. Also wreck at River and Stone, Stone Avenue and River Road. Got backups on northbound Campbell at Prince. Some slowdowns on southbound Campbell at Fort Lowell. 72 the overnight low, 103 tomorrow, and 101 now. I'm Cricket with your Wildcats Radio 1290 Traffic and Weather Together.
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18: Making sure your kids get enough sleep. It's one of the most important things you can do for them as a parent, and yet it's often overlooked. Not only does sleep in the early years set the stage for mental and physical health, it also creates the foundation for how one sleeps later in life. That's according to the National Sleep Foundation. Now, that organization recommends 14 to 17 hours a night for newborns, 12 to 15 for infants, 11 to 14 for toddlers, 10 to 13 for preschoolers, and 9 to 11 for school-aged children. When it's age appropriate, start by talking to your kids about why sleep is important. It helps their body grow, helps their brains learn, helps their mood stay steady. Don't underestimate the importance of a routine. You can even narrate what you're doing step by step to help them along the way. I'm Dr. Sanjay Gupta, helping you live a better life.
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1: Game three tonight in the NBA Finals, and the Spurs are walking into an 0-2 hole and into one of the most hostile environments in Madison Square Garden as they face the Knicks. The get-in price for tonight's game on the secondary market is right around $5,000. New York looks to win their 14th straight playoff game and are now the favorites to win the series at minus 500. The Knicks are 2.5-point favorites tonight in New York. I'm Adam Abdallah.
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1: Is there anybody hotter right now in Major League Baseball than the Cubs? Pete Crow Armstrong?
2: Pete Crow Armstrong representing the Cubs' final chance. The crowd wants him to take another one deep, just like he did in the sixth inning. Fans start to stand. Pete drives one in the air. Deep right field. It's got a chance. Gone. Can you believe it? Ball game tied 2-2. Pete Crow Armstrong delivers.
1: He delivered so well. Let's hear it again in Spanish.
3: Pete al derecho se fue. Home run at Pete Crow Armstrong. La botó. Segundo cuadrangular del partido y segunda ocasión que empata el partido. El número 11 para PCA.
1: Yeah, and if PCA is going to tie it for you in the ninth, you might as well go ahead and win it in the 10th.
4: Inches ready, 2-2. Ground ball, base hit, right field. Quinton Berry, oh, the runner is going to come around to score. Swanson is in. It's bobbled in right by Barrichello, and the Cubs walk.
1: Just 25 years old. Michael Bush had that walk-off hit there. That was Saturday's game. So the Cubs now have 8 walk-off wins at home this season. That is the most in all of Major League Baseball. And Pete Crow Armstrong is your National League Player of the Week. Last year, 30-30 year, just 25 years old. He's gotten off to a little bit of a slow start this season, but found himself last week. Hitting 440, 11 of 25. He had 4 home runs. He had a walk-off hit against the Athletics in that 4-run ninth inning last week, and then a 2-out game-tying home run there on Saturday against the San Francisco Giants. Pete Crow Armstrong, remember that name.
5: Just 10 more to tie the record. Apparently, it was the 1959 Pirates.
1: Ooh.
5: But 18 walk-offs is the record in a season.
1: The Pirates are in Philadelphia when I'm there, Dragon Ball. I was debating going to a game.
5: If the Cy Young guy is pitching,
1: yeah,
5: you should go.
1: Exactly. Mm-hmm. I was like, if Paul Skeens is pitching in either one of those, so we're driving in on Tuesday. They play Tuesday, Wednesday, and then there's a Thursday day game. But we probably won't go to Wednesday's game because that's the day we're going to New York. And then Thursday is a business person's special. So I was like, if he's pitching that Thursday day game, we might have to go see Paul Skeens.
5: Yeah, it's like Shohei Skeens. Like, I'm not an MLB purist. I haven't been a Major League Baseball fan my entire life. But there are a couple of guys who would love to go to a game, Dragon Ball, and just be able to say, you know, 15, 20 years from now. That was Kerry Wood also. So, I mean, like, yes. There have been cautionary tales in the past. But, I mean, Paul Skeens, other than the limited innings that he was allowed to pitch during his first season and second season and potentially moving forward, I mean, talk about like a can't-miss dude. I mean, he's, you know, he's lived up to the billing.
6: Yeah, no, I mean, pitchers nowadays, they have that kind of thing where you have to be mindful of the inning counts. I mean, everyone recalls the Steven Strasburg experiment where, I mean, the guy could go ahead and pitch, and he was doing some great work there in his rookie year, and then all of a sudden the playoffs happened, and the Nationals like, well, he hit his inning count. We officially can't pitch him anymore. It's like, what? You have a chance at the series. You got to pitch this kid. And he's like, nope, we're going to save him.
5: Speaking of which, like, who's the Brewers guy who's throwing 107 miles an hour?
1: Oh, Mizrowski?
5: Yeah, Mizrowski. Yeah. I heard his skip tried to pull him, and he said no.
6: Yeah, he shaked him off.
5: And he stayed in the game and got 2 more outs.
6: And give him all the credit in the world. Like I said, this is the only division in baseball where everybody in it is over 500 right now. So naturally, everybody has to be good. Everybody's got a star player. But for the you can't miss those guys kind of mentality for baseball fans, I feel like a lot of it is typically you more so see it for pitchers just because you don't have everyday players anymore in Major League Baseball. I mean, I think the last guy that really kind of had that was probably Cal Ripken, because even then Jeter would take a couple of days off when he needed to. You don't really see even Pujols when he was still with the Cardinals took a couple of days off. So you really know to set your schedule to whoever's pitching to make sure you go and get yourself a ticket. If you can, go ahead and check them out, DK, and let me know what it's like to see it in person.
1: There we go. There we go. All right, let's let you know we've got the countdown. The official countdown clock has us about 53 minutes from tip-off here for Game 3 of the NBA Finals. I've got the play for you. Well, I don't have the play. I'm just going to give you what the Westwood One folks say you should bet on tonight, and we'll discuss whether we should do that or not.
7: 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Nick Costos here helping you beat the books with Westwood One Sports. Game 3 of the Pro Basketball Final is tonight in New York City. New York a 2.5-point favorite against San Antonio, total 216.5. New York has won 13 straight postseason games. It's been an unbelievable run, and I'm not looking to stand in the way of that train. Give me New York on the money line tonight, minus 135. Bet smarter and beat the books. 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
1: All right, New York on the money line is the play tonight. I think we had we had the over on Friday, and that did not hit.
5: We had the Knicks.
1: No, we had
5: plus
1: the,
5: 6.5.
1: I thought that was the game. I thought we had the over.
5: No,
1: we
5: game two. Knicks, it was Friday. It was Knicks.
1: Knicks plus 6.5.
5: Yeah, because we said that the Spurs were going to win, but not quite by that much. Yeah, so we took the Knicks and the points.
1: And then we also had the over, which did not hit. I think it was just a little bit under. I think it was 217.5, and it came in about 212, I believe, was the final in that one. So we haven't been there. The points have not been exactly what they thought it would be. It was 209, and we had 217.5. So we lost
5: points
1: on the over-under,
5: we
1: but
5: thought
1: we
5: they
1: did
5: were.
1: Win on the Knicks plus 6.5. So Knicks straight up on the money line at minus 125 tonight. The Spurs at black. If the Spurs are going to stay in this series, I got to imagine they win tonight. But
5: yeah. Well, one of two things is going to happen. I mean, either the 20, 21, and 22-year-old Spurs are going to not understand the gravity of the moment and not, you know, and completely black out all of that noise. That's a pretty common term you hear when there's a really rowdy crowd, Dragon Ball, and the players, you know, you have to be in the moment. You have to stay with your assignments and stay with your game plan. So either the Spurs are going to come in and just disregard all that, or the heightened elevated energy in Madison Square Garden and the idea that the Knicks are playing for, what, a billion Knicks fans around the world who've been waiting for this for 50 years, and the moment's just too much and the Knicks blow them out. Because, you know, if the Spurs are going to make a series out of this, DK, we all know the stats. No team's ever come back from losing two at home to win a series like this. I really still like the talent of the Spurs. They've just made a little too many young people mistakes that I know that they're going to learn from and get better as a result of, but they got a really long window. They're way ahead of schedule. The Knicks are just playing one turnover in the second half. One turnover in the NBA Finals. They are just dialed in. They're locked in.
6: Now, here's the thing is that no team has ever come back from losing two games at home, and this is the thing that always comes to my mind, is that you can never say the series is over until it's over. New York, of all cities in relation to sports, should know that, because if anybody remembers, the Yankees had 3-0 on the Red Sox, and only they'll see it all slip away in four games after that in October. I don't imagine that could be the case here. If the Spurs are going to do it, they have to win this game tonight. But even if they lose this game on game four, I'm not going to say it's over till the last 15 seconds.
5: Yeah, I like the Knicks. I like the Knicks, and it's because of Jalen Brunson. It's because if you know anything about Jalen Brunson, he's the third leading scorer in the NBA, has been for the last 4 or 5 years. But it's more than that. It's that he doesn't care about the limelight. He doesn't care about being famous. He doesn't care about, you know, signatures and all that stuff. He just cares about his craft. And the fact that he's the king of New York and all this stuff, only he could do that right now, Dragon Ball, because there's a certain inflated ego in a city full of inflated egos to be the guy everybody's pointing at. When Magic Johnson, David Kelly, in your era, was the king of Los Angeles and everybody wanted to hang out with Magic, everybody, every single producer in Hollywood, all the directors, all the famous actors, they all wanted to be in the same room with Magic Johnson. That's Jalen Brunson right now, but the difference is,
1: you think he's got that? You think he's got that kind of star power?
5: It's New York, bro.
6: It's New York, and they're winning.
5: Yeah, and it's 50 years.
6: There was a period of time.
5: But what I'm saying, where I was going with that is that Magic Johnson had built-in charisma. his entire thing, the smile, the energy, just the joy that he brought, David Kelly. So Magic Johnson was built for that, built for rubbing elbows with famous people. Jalen Brunson is built for being in the gym and working on his footwork. And that's what I mean is that I think tonight Jalen Brunson's not going to be looking at what celebrities are on the sideline. He's not going to be looking for, you know, where the president is sitting. He's only going to be looking for who's in front of him and how he can get that guy off balance to make a shot in his face. Like, that's how locked in he is. So that's why I really like the Knicks in this game and moving forward is that he's just all business right now.
1: Yeah, but based off what you just said there, don't you have, I mean, to compare him to Magic, because Magic was so charisma, he was Showtime. That was, I mean, he was built for that type of atmosphere. If you're going to, don't you have to have that kind of personality, though?
5: No, what I mean is, like, if you're knocking down 15-footers to win a game in the finals for the Knicks, and you've done that consistently for 6 years since you've been there, 5 years, his game talks for him. Mm-hmm. Magic wouldn't have been Magic if he hadn't have filled in for Kareem as a rookie and won the championship for the Lakers, right? Mm-hmm. So a lot of his fame came from that style, the fast break and all that Showtime we know, and also his infectious personality. But what I'm saying, DK, is I think that Jalen Brunson is so locked into winning the game first and foremost, he's not doing it to be famous. I think Magic always wanted to be in those rooms, always wanted to be around those people. I just think Jalen Brunson won't let anything distract him from what the job at hand is tonight.
6: The actual comparison that I would think, just how that a whole thing is being described, you almost want to say that maybe Brunson is the Kareem to what Magic had when he first got into L.A. Because Kareem wanted to win. It says, I'm going to give you my 30, I'm going to give you my 10, and we're going to win this game. That's what I'm here for. That's what the cap is going to do. Magic was about the charismatic, was about the smile, was about getting everybody to want to watch the Lakers for the sake of the charisma that he presented, which the Knicks have that in guys like Josh Hart. Karl-Anthony Towns is also a bit of a charismatic guy himself.
8: I don't know if he's got that much personality.
6: Well, no, not in comparison to
5: Alvarado
6: Magic.
5: Alvarado is like personality for the whole damn team. Just listen to him talk.
6: And Josh is going to be the guy that's going to be looking on the sidelines for the celebrities, because he was also over there like, oh, hey, is those nachos? I want to get some of those. He got mad at another reporter who came in with chicken wings after the Eastern Conference Finals was over. He's like, really? You're going to come in here with the chicken wings and not share? Really? That's what they do. Brunson's about the craft. Everybody else is like, hey, we're going to take it. We're going to have fun with it. But when it's business time, I'm going to get 15 boards and make sure that I get the ball to the guy who needs to shoot the ball.
1: DK on the Sports Tip, 520-848-1290. Hey, Jimmy Johnson, the former coach. Is that Robert Kraft? Look at the guy. Got football guys in the house
6: Larry
1: tonight
6: David.
1: With some good seats.
6: I know that ball hit anywhere.
5: They're all friends with Dolan, right? And Dolan like invited everybody.
1: Well,
5: yeah.
1: There you go. All right, well, much more coming up for you. 1 hour to go. We'll get you your Diamondbacks download as well. Coming up straight ahead, Dragon Ball's got everything happening in sports here in Southern Arizona as well as sports around the world.
6: Well, some more accolades for a couple of Arizona softball players from this year's team. Both Tella Jennings and Sina Talatiana they're both going to be playing in this year's Canada Cup for American Samoa. They will be playing for the national team roster there. Again, this will be the first competition for American Samoa since they announced they will be making a run at the Los Angeles Olympics in 2028. Jennings hit .271 for the Cats and earned all Big 12 second team honors, while Talatiana started at the year at Arizona's first baseman and appeared in 16 games throughout the season. Best of luck to them when the first pitch is scheduled for July 6th again for the Canada Cup. It was a nice day for the long ball for the Diamondbacks yesterday against the Nationals as they went ahead and had a few homers, but none more important than the one Gabriel Moreno managed to blast out of the stadium.
9: Moreno, he blasts one down the left field line toward the corner. Gone! A line drive homer.
1: My fantasy catcher.
6: That homer managed to go ahead and put the game well out of reach again as the Diamondbacks managed to avoid the sweep over the weekend, but they will look to make up some lost ground starting tomorrow with their East Coast trip out in Miami against the Marlins. And again, we've been mentioning it, the San Antonio Spurs and the New York Knicks will be set to tip off here at the bottom of the hour here at 5:30, with the Knicks looking to make a very hard to overcome 3-0 series lead, and the Spurs trying to go ahead and get their first victory in the finals since they beat the Thunder in the Western Conference Finals. And I'm Dragon Ball for your 2020 Sports Update on Wildcats Radio 1290.
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11: 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Earlier collision occurred on River Road between Oracle and Stone. There was some slowing on eastbound River approaching Stone Avenue. Road work on Campbell between Prince and Fort Lowell. That's causing backups northbound Campbell at Prince and on southbound Campbell at Fort Lowell. 72 the overnight low, 103 tomorrow, and a 101 now. I'm Cricket with your Wildcats Radio 1290 traffic and weather together.
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17: Breast cancer is the most common cancer among women in the world. And according to a new study out of the University of Washington School of Medicine, an estimated 3.5 million cases a year are expected by 2050. Now, the good news is we've gotten so much better at screening, earlier detection, and cutting-edge treatments in many countries, including here in the United States. But even here in America, Black women have a death rate from breast cancer that is 40% higher than white women, a disparity that exists despite our world-class treatment infrastructure. 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And remember this, you should start getting mammograms. 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I'm Dr. Sanjay Gupta, helping you live a better life.
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